It would be hard to have a show about money if you didn't play Money for Nothing there. Dire Straits off of the Brothers in Arms album. Before that song was Money Changes Everything, Cyndi Lauper. This is All Access 80s here on Delmarva Public Media. For this hour, we're playing 80s songs about money. Up next, Simply Red, Money's Too Tight to Mention. This one comes from the Picture Book album released in 1985. Enjoy.

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This is All Access 80s, where we take you around the greatest songs of the 80s, as well as some obscure hits, too. This one you just heard was Opportunities, Let's Make Lots of Money, Pet Shop Boys. Before that was I Want to Be Rich by Calloway from 1989. And before that, Money's Too Tight to Mention by Simply Red. If you haven't picked up the vibe here, this is a 80s show with the theme, songs about money. So let's go ahead and go to Bruce Hornsby and The Range. This one's The Way It Is. You know, the past few songs we've been talking about money and richness and making a lot. This next one is kind of the opposite. This one's talking about, you know, life kind of without a whole lot of money. Here is The Way It Is, Bruce Hornsby and The Range.

0: can't afford it.
1: All right. Well, you guys are ready to be millionaires thanks to ABC. That was How to Be a Millionaire from ABC. Before ABC was Rush with The Big Money. Before Rush, The Way It Is by Bruce Hornsby and The Range. We have some more songs for you in this money-themed show of All Access 80s, hosted by yours truly, right here on Delmarva Public Media, WSDL 90.7. Up next, let's go to the late 80s, where house started to creep its way in. This is The Adventures of Stevie V, Dirty Cash, Money Talks.

What you just heard was Pop Life from Prince off of the Around the World in a Day album. Before Prince was The Adventures of Stevie V with Dirty Cash, Money Talks. Both songs about money and drugs, a big theme in the 80s. Let's close off this money-themed episode of All Access 80s here on WSDL 90.7 with two more songs. First up, Rick James, Money Talks.

0: Alrighty, that was Everything Counts from Depeche Mode. Before that song, Money Talks by Rick James. That's going to do it for this week's episode of All Access 80s. Hope you enjoyed this money-themed episode, and I hope to see you back next week. I'm Evan87. I write, produce, and mix this show, and I will see you next Saturday at 8 p.m. EST. Thanks for listening.
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5: That's me, Jamie. Jamie DeLapa. And as we do every show, we're going to go searching for the first rock and roll record, a song. A song that's never been found. And I think it's because people are looking in the wrong place. They're looking for hits. They're looking for commercial successes. 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

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That's little Victor, Victor McCaughey out of Memphis. And it sounded like the Upsetters as a backup orchestra. Backup orchestra. Boy, they're right up front pushing that music way ahead. Elizabeth, that's all we got for a name on this one. Ain't Got Nobody. Sounds like Louisiana music to me, though. Let's call it that Gulf Coast sound. Yeah, that broadens the perspective a little bit. Classy Baloo, Hey Mama, and Billy Tate started all off Right from Wrong, 1959 recording. Let's keep looking for that first rock and roll song. Let's look outside of Louisiana. But let's do it a little bit differently, all right? Let's just do songs about hurting your toes. Yeah, yeah, and then maybe we'll work our way up to the feet. Yeah, stubbing my toe.

the flares, foot stomping. There was a time when I was going out dancing every Friday, Saturday nights, and many other nights in between. And I used to love to slam my feet down. I had these old Converse high tops. Just slam them on down for a little accent. God, that used to hurt my feet. Oh, that hurt. Oscar McLally and his Honey Jumpers, born in Louisiana, moved to the other L.A., Los Angeles. And then he went up to New Brunswick, Canada. 3 points of a triangle of life. How about that? All right, Cliff Blakely proceeded with Get Off My Toe. Brian Legs Walker talking about something a little bit further down on the extremity of his nickname. I stubbed my toe. I think we need to get away from this this goofy idea of hurt feet. Let's go on over to the honeybees. What happened last Tuesday?

four bands from Virginia. This time credited to Little Caesar and the Euterpians. But I'm not sure that's right, because the Little Caesar and the Euterpians that I've read about was born in Pennsylvania, went on out to Fort Ord in California, was a boxer, but I just don't think he... I don't think he recorded in Virginia. I don't think he had a connection to Virginia. Name of the song is Good Good Lovin', and in the discography, doesn't give him that that credit. Although the Little Caesar and the Euterpians was kind of a famous actor. He had a lot of roles in the movies. Soul Brothers Incorporated, Teardrops, that's Soul Brothers out of Virginia. Soul Brothers out of Texas, well, they weren't incorporated. Barbara Stant, also from Norfolk, Virginia. I'm Gonna Outfit You, Baby. Started off with the Honeybees. Happened on a Tuesday. Talk about a whirlwind romance. Whew. They're dropping rings before the end of the month. Me, I'm Jamie. Jamie DeLappa, and we, you and I, we're searching for that first rock and roll song.

0: The Valadeers. 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They have this little girl. She dances around like a Mexican jumping bean. I remember my father brought home some Mexican jumping beans when we were in first grade. It was the most amazing thing I'd ever seen. These little beans that were moving. They're animated. I'm sure I took them to show and tell. Or else maybe I just swallowed them. I don't know. I might have got them confused with Skittles. It happens. Before the Valadeers, the Cobras from Philadelphia, La La. The Antennas from Chicago, Be Yourself from 1962, and started off with Emmett Davis. How about it, baby? I know nothing about the Valadeers. I've been trying to find something out about them for the longest time. But what we like to play on this show is music you've never heard by musicians you've never heard of. Dumpster diving in the trash can of Americana. And that's the wrong. That's the wrong thing to say before I say, I'm Jamie. Jamie DeLappa. What would help is if you had a playlist. And you can get that on Saturday Night New Orleans Radio. Just search Saturday Night New Orleans Radio. It'll come right up at the top. Playlists, pictures of the musicians, and a lot of links. A lot of links in case you really want to do that research.
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1: the Frets with two T's, Ranchin', Ricky and the Rhythm Strings, Indo Rockers, you know that Indo Rocker sound. The Corsair is preceded with Rockalilly Rock, Jimmy Breedlove, born down in Apalachicola, Florida. Big part of the Q's, that band, the Q's. Little Old Me, that's when he was on his own as Jimmy Breedlove. The Rumblers and their big song, Boss, Southern California band, call it 1963, 1962, something like that. Floyd Dixon and his band, Hey Bartender. And me, I'm Jamie. And we go searching for the first rock and roll song. And for the last hour, we missed it. We couldn't find it. Everybody else says they found it. Not us, because we know a little secret, that in art and in music, you never find it. The whole joy is in the search, in new music that we've never heard, musicians we've never heard of.
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I'm Jamie. We're going to keep searching for first rock and roll record. We haven't found it yet. And I think that's a good thing. Because it's a search. Oh, it's the search. All right. Coming up. As we go searching for the first rock and roll record. Rusty Draper.

Lester Russaw, better known as Casanova Jr., Sally Mae, Earl Speedo Carroll, yeah, you know, from the Cadillacs. But this is after the Cadillacs when he was just going with Speedo and the Pearls. Who you gonna kiss? Both those released on the JG record company. In fact, I think we're going to be spending a little time with the JG people in the next set of music. Russell Jacquette and his bopper band, it's Illinois Jacquette's brother. Crossbones is the song. He's the trumpet player on that. Rusty Draper with Buzz, Buzz, Buzz. I really like that version of Buzz, Buzz, Buzz. Well, I think I like every version of Buzz, Buzz, Buzz. Me, I'm Jamie. Jamie DeLappa. Yeah, it's always a joy to go searching for that first rock and roll song.

The Deltones with Bow-Legged Annie. There's a sound, right? A sound to those last four songs? They're all released on the JG Record Company, out of New York. And their idea, way back when they began in 1946, was let's offer up black acts to a white audience. Let's see if we can do that crossover thing. It wasn't just Sun. It wasn't just Motown. A lot of folks have been trying these kind of things, and they're still trying it. That's just the way the business is. But this started in 1940, ended in 1970. Jubilee Records, Josie Records, JG Records. Before the Deltones, it was Day and Night. That's Frankie Day and Bobby Knight with the two-party line. The Cadillacs. Cadillacs is probably one of the bigger bands on the JG record label. Copycat. And the Cookies, yeah, they're on JG. Yes, they were. Hippie Hippie Daddy by the Cookies. All right, change of pace. A couple of really nice vocal harmony bands coming up. First one's going to be I've Been Lonely for So Long. This time done by Frederick Knight, but you may remember it by Graham Central Station. That band was doing kind of this disco thing through the 70s, but they start every one of their records off with about a minute 20 of just wonderful a cappella doo-wop, including this song, I've Been Lonely for So Long. And the last song, the third song in the set, Canadian Sunset, my favorite version of this wonderful, beautiful song, Canadian Sunset, this time by the Impacts. Frederick Knight,

Oh, that song, I can't hear it enough, by The Impacts, a New York City band, interracial band at that. The Impacts, Canadian Sunset. Mando and the Chili Peppers preceded Cherry Pie. Love their accents. I love Mando. They just kind of went all over. They were doing doo-wop and rock and roll. And they threw their heart and soul in it. Yeah, that was some band. Frederick Knight started the whole thing off with his song, I've Been Lonely for So Long. I know Graham Central Station, Larry Graham played that in his breakout album in 1973. I think if I remember right, he left Sly Stone, and that was his first album out. But then it was re-recorded later with Larry Graham and Prince. It's a song that's got legs. Those vocal group harmony songs, they've got legs. They just keep walking and walking and walking. I'm Jamie DeLapa. Can I introduce you to my friends, the Champions from 1956? Whee!

Freddie Schaefer. Zoom, zoom, zoom. Preceded that with the Frisandos, better known as the Holidays, but they started off as the Frisandos. Out of Detroit, Edwin Starr was in that group, and we heard two from that band, Your Last Goodbye and I Mean Really. Good band, huh? Champion started the whole thing off, 1956. It's love. It's love. There is a sound that we're going for. It ran through that last set of music. It's run through the whole show. It's the sound of the beginnings of rock and roll. And yeah, it's been doo-wop and rockabilly and all kinds of different titles. We don't care too much about titles. And we know we're never going to find the singularity of the first rock and roll song, because we think those are all false ways of looking at it. It's a sound and it's a feeling. A different way of thinking. It's broader, more libertine. It talks about music and feeling, hope and promise, and beauty. And it's something we need to be reminded of through the music. This feeling, this sound, is who we are. All this hatred, vengeance, anger, one-upsmanship, it's nonsense. It's all a distraction. This is who we are. This is who we are. This sound.

The Pyramids, Penetration. Preceded that, Pepe and the Astros. Now, ain't that a shame? The Fluorescents, Choupa-Padoo, Floyd Dackel combo. Dance, Franny, dance. Floyd Dackel had a nice run. And, you know, sometimes we lose track of how much emotional mustering has to go into putting on a show. If you're leading the band, if you're Floyd Dackel, you got to bring the band along, you got to bring the audience along, and you got to do it all with the strength of your personality, your inner spirituality. Dig down deep, make that music, make everybody get up and dance, be happy. And I just read that he committed suicide at age 64. Just couldn't keep that ball up in the air. Keep that spirit up in the air. Before Floyd Dackel, it was Roy Tyson from Saginaw, Michigan. Oh, what a night for love. The Court Jesters from North Carolina, talking about those cockroaches. Get the food off the counter. You won't have those cockroaches.

0: I'm Jamie. We've been searching for that first rock and roll song. Another hour searching for that first rock and roll song. Another 60 minutes of failure. Didn't find it. Didn't find the singularity. But I think we found the feeling. Yeah, I think we found the feeling. All right. Let's go look on the other side of the record. Not on the A side, but on the B side, the side that they knew wouldn't sell too well. Let's put something on there that won't sell, or just something to take up space.
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0: We are trying to do a different kind of radio. Heart and soul. Feeling. Not a whole lot of facts. Because the more facts you have, the less feeling you have. Or as Duke Ellington says, if you're analyzing the music, you're missing the point.
1: Say, man, what was

Four Jokers, the name of the band. North Carolina band. The Runaround. Preceded that, Billy Emerson. Yeah, Billy the Kid Emerson. I Never Get Enough. Percy Welch and the House Rockers. Backdoor Man, talking about how poor he was at the end of the song. But there was a time when he befriended Little Richard. As Little Richard said, he gave me the shirt off his back. Gave me a ride in his car to the gig. I didn't have clothes for the show. Didn't have a ride to the show. Percy Welch saved my career. Percy Welch and his House Rockers. Arthur Lee May and the Crowns. Cool Lovin'. I love Arthur Lee May's voice. He just puts an extra punch into that. The Paramounts. Thunderbird Baby. That's, I think, the first album they put out. They later went on to change their names, I believe, to the Sevilles. I believe that's right. Yeah, to the Sevilles. Oh, this will be a fun one. I love the second song in this set by the Jayhawks. But Hi-Hat by the Runabouts.

Floyd Lee. Floyd Lee talking about Go Boy. Floyd Lee was a doorman up in New York City, busked a lot in the subway. So he was good at saying, go boy, get away from this door here. Get away from the band. Get on that subway. Get away. Fritz and Jerry preceded Pad, was the name of the song, P-A-D, Pad. Chico Holiday with Cuckoo Girl. That's Ralph Virgilino from Waukesha, Wisconsin. Went with the name of Chico Holiday. The Jayhawks, Start the Fire. And started all off with the Runabouts. I know nothing about the Runabouts, but they're playing that hi-hat as if it was a man with a golden arm. How do you make a swing record? You got to play that hi-hat just right. 1963 release on KG Records out of Ohio. And me, I'm Jamie, Jamie DeLappa, and we, you and I, we go searching for the first rock and roll record in the trash can of Americana. All the songs that didn't make it, the non-hits. Because if you're going to find the first rock and roll song, it's not going to be popular. It's going to be before rock and roll was popular. And believe me, we're not going to find it. Nobody else is either. And all those people who said they did find it, go ahead, practice shaking your head, wag that finger side to side, and then point it right at them and say, nope, you didn't find it, and you didn't even try.

Oh, a couple of songs about dances. The Waddle, The Waddle Waddle by the Bracelets, also known as the original Bluebells, Patti LaBelle and the Bluebells, Chicago band. Preceded that with a band, I believe, from Germany called Frosted Flakes and the Hullabaloo. Oh, God. So this is another dance, right? And somehow they have balloons tied onto their feet, and that was the popping noise you heard at the beginning of the song. They're popping the balloons. I don't really follow it. Florence DeVore with Kiss Me Now, Don't Kiss Me Later. The Flirtations, Nothing But a Heartache. Oh, what a wonderful song. Started off with Flo Fay and the group. I have no idea who Flo Fay is. It's just nothing floating around on the internet about Flo. I Promise is the name of the song. Here's the Limelighters.

of the French fried boiled broth, saturated marinated glass of thumbtacks. Today I bought this 1934 Royal Coupe sedan and fixed it up with 2-4 barrel carburetors, a 4-inch cam, drop top channel, mailbox, stroke, dual swing out, packs and plug the front and let it 45 slug, goodbye.

Three songs from the JG record company label. JG was trying to sell black music to a white audience, but they began before World War II. That business model has been tried over and over and over again. It just that some folks down at Sun Records and other places said, oh, we invented it. Yeah. Yep. As my old friend Thee Hurrell used to say, my radio mentor Thee Hurrell used to say, the only thing new is you. Lafayette and the LeSabres, Freeway was a song. Granger Hunt and the Believers from Alpine, Texas, a college band. Motor Mouth. What a goofy song. The Limelighters started all off with Cabin Hideaway. How about if we just jump right back in? Troy's Key. Boy, Troy's Key was a character. Louisiana guy. But he moved on out to California, Oakland to be specific. And at some point, he opened up the great nightclub, Eli's Mile High Club. Baby, please don't go. Troy's Key.

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1: another release on the JG record label. This time, Jeannie Dell, Hey Willie. Preceded that with Bracey Everett. Boy, what a voice Bracey Everett has, huh? That really comes through. Big voice. The Lover's Curse, The Champions, and Keep a Rockin'. Freddie Koenig out of El Campo, Texas, with just kind of a brutal song. Hey Clarice. Started all off with Troye Sivan. Baby, please don't go. Troye Sivan had some real musicianship. The way that song started out, I think I was thinking about something different than everybody else was. And that's rare in music. Well, I'm Jamie. We searched, and we didn't find... Wait. We did find. We didn't find the singular first rock and roll song. We found all these other songs, which had the heart and feel of the beginnings of rock and roll. Rock and roll songs. They were before rock and roll even had a name for itself. They were just a feeling. Promising feeling. I think that's what we're really about. And that's what the show's about. Remember who we are.

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0: day long.
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0: From WFIL in Philadelphia, the National Broadcasting Company presents the Ink Spots. Orville, Deke, Billy, and Charlie, the home cooking boys from up Harlem way, with Bob Benson at the piano. A quarter hour of music, home cook style. The inimitable arrangements of the Ink Spots.
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0: All right, here's a little ditty to step the tempo right off smartly. Well, you might say small wonder, but no wonder.
1: I feel like I do.

0: Ink Spots broadcast from July 1939, and no wonder. It gets us started on this week's edition of Blues Before Sunrise. It's the Blues Heritage Showcase, and I'm your host, Steve Cushing, and we've got all sorts of great sounds to send in your direction. Why should this week be any different? We start with a set by Dinah Washington. Generally, when we listen to Dinah Washington, their studio recordings, this set is composed of four different sides, and they were all done before she was a single featured artist. She was the vocalist, featured vocalist, with Lionel Hampton and the big band. These are all broadcasts, as it turns out, from the year 1944. Here's Dinah.
1: Hello, Mr. Whitman.
2: Well, gosh, away my limpid glimmers if it isn't Dinah Washington. Welcome to Jubilee, Dinah.
1: I came here to sing a brand new ballad, Million Dollar Smile.
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0: Well, down in Washington, that really, shall we say that really kills him.
1: I don't believe I caught the name.
2: Oh, I forgot to tell you, I'm Dinah Washington.
1: Oh, Dinah Washington. For all you men everywhere, Dinah Washington is asking the big question of the hour. Is you, ain't my baby.

Dinah Washington, along with Lionel Hampton in the band. That was before she was an established star in her own right. We had Million Dollar Smile from October of 1944. Then A Slick Chick on the Mellow Side, September 1944. Back to October for 1944 in Is You Is or Is You Ain't My Baby. And the earliest one of the bunch from February 1944 to wrap it up, A Slip of the Lip Might Sink a Ship. Dinah Washington radio broadcast from 1944. You're tuned to Blues Before Sunrise. You know, it reminded me while I was listening to those tunes that oftentimes if there were background vocals, it would be taken care of by the members in the orchestra who would lay their instruments down, and three or four or five or six or seven or eight of them would sing along. And I remember Buckley always used to call them, whatever band it was, the members of the band that sang were the Glee Club. I heard the Glee Club there backing Dinah on those records. Up next, we've got Billy Eckstein. This isn't Billy Eckstein as the pop single from the late 40s and early 50s for MGM. It's not Billy Eckstein and his own bebop big band. It's early Billy Eckstein when he was the featured vocalist with Earl Hines in the orchestra based here in Chicago. These are the years before the war.

Billy Eckstine is the featured vocalist with Earl Hines and the orchestra, and those are all in the early 1940s. We started out with Waterboy from August of 1941. Then Skylark, March 1942, also from that same session. It's another classic, Stormy Monday Blues. Now, not to be confused with the T-Bone Walker Stormy Monday. This is a Billy Eckstine, Earl Hines Stormy Monday Blues, also March 1942, and one that was a big hit for them from December of 1940, Jelly Jelly. And I always forget it, God, it's always great to hear that steel guitar in there. Hurley Ramey played the steel guitar part in that, Earl Hines and the orchestra. You're tuned to Blues Before Sunrise. It's the Blues Heritage Showcase. I'm your host, Steve Cushing. You know, I was just looking at the calendar sitting in front of me, and I had forgotten all about this. You know, we did our first program, took place on June 8th, back in, I think, 1980. And that means this is the beginning. This is our first program in the new year. This will be starting our 47th year, I believe, if I'm not mistaken. So who would have thunk it? I was just hoping the program would last 6 months. Seems like I've turned into an old man doing it, but like they say, you find something you love to do, you never work a day in my life. Of course, that's what some of my former employees have said as well. He never worked a day in his life. Hey, up next, we've got Ernestine Anderson.

There's Ernestine Anderson on the Mercury label. My Kind of Swing was the name of the package from the year 1960, and I knew there was a reason I really liked this record so much. Ernie Wilkins did all the arrangements, and there's a great band there, including Ernie Royal and Frank Rehak and Hank Jones, and I believe it was Grant Green. It was Kenny Burrell on guitar. But I've always liked this one a lot. First, we let off the set with It Don't Mean a Thing If It Ain't Got That Swing. Then a tune, Black Midnight. We heard The Land of Dreams. And finally, They Didn't Believe Me, Ernestine Anderson. I remember that I actually saw Ernestine Anderson perform at our station in Chicago, WDCB. They had a fundraising event, and she was the featured vocalist there. And I just got a shock. I don't know why, but she was so short that she sat in a regular folding chair waiting to go up, and her feet weren't even on the ground. It's like her feet were sort of dangling, and she had to hop down to go get up and go sing. Ernestine Anderson here on Blues Before Sunrise. Let's check out some Hep Harmony with the Charioteers.

From September 1936, it was the Nicholas Brothers, not doing much dancing, but singing there, Your Heart and Mine, featuring the younger brother Harold doing most of the vocals. Again, recorded in London, 1936. We started with the Charioteers. I believe that was May of 1949 and a cottage in Old Donegal. Then Derek Sampson, an extended boogie piece, Boogie in C, from May of 1943. That led us around to the Nicholas Brothers, Your Heart and Mine. It's off a package called Harlem Comes to London. A lot of the performers that were popular in Harlem doing recordings overseas. Again, it's Blues Before Sunrise. I'm Steve Cushing. That's our number one, always the devoted to the sounds of Bronzeville. We're going to pause and identify the station, and then we'll be back with our number two. I've got Milt Buckner here, and I will do at least one and maybe two. Let's see, what did we decide to do? I think we did Idle Gossip and When Sunny Gets Blue, and both of those are from September 1956. Let's find out.

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1: It's hour number two of this week's Blues Before Sunrise. I'm your host, Steve Cushing. You know, I was browsing online last week, and I ran across an article online about blues pianist Sonny Thompson. I thought it was pretty interesting. It talked about Sonny Thompson's days with the Miracle label. Sonny had two major eras, the early era when he started out on the Miracle label based in Chicago, and then he switched over to the King label. And I thought it would be fun to listen to some of the recordings that he did for the Miracle label. It was based in Chicago. Let's see, the guys that ran it were Lee Agelnik and Lou Simpkins. And, well, actually, Sonny Thompson had a record before he was on Miracle. He was on a label based in Detroit called the Sultan label. I think the folks at Miracle actually bought the masters for that. That'll be a good place to start. So here's the earliest recording by Sonny Thompson. Two sides, South Side Boogie, and then Sonny's Boogie.

All right, Sonny Thompson and the A and the B side of his very first recording on the Sultan label from the year 1946, actually issued in Detroit. But as I mentioned, the folks over at Miracle, I think, picked up the master on that particular record. Among the other things, what we're going to do, at least for the first part of the hour, are play sides by Sonny Thompson under his name. And some of them feature Sonny Thompson with featured vocalists. Others just are instrumentals with Sonny in a group he called the Sharps and Flats. And it included Eddie Shambly and Dick Davis on tenors. Leo Blivens was on guitar. So I think Floyd, was it Floyd Jones, was on trumpet. And a rhythm section that went with this. Where we have, let's see, we've got next couple of sides feature Dick Davis. These are from January of 1947.

0: looks like we're on our way at last. I sure did hate to leave Chicago.
1: I guess you do. You had all them clapper chicks hanging all over your shoulder, and you call yourself drinking champagne. You know you don't know nothing about no champagne.
0: That big city's a little bit too fast for me, though. I'd be glad when we get back home. Hey, conductor, what time do we get to Memphis?
2: 6:15 a.m.
1: Does he mean 6:15 in the morning?
0: I guess he does.
1: It's just a shame I can't get no shot of liquor at no 6:15 in the morning. Oh, yes, I can. I can go down to Sister Butterbean's and go in through the back in the alley and I'll steal me a shot. You know, these big cities just scare me to death. They got this thing up here they call the L. And it's just running all in the air and ducking under the ground. You can't see no drivers. And it just makes you feel real uncomfortable.
0: Yeah, I got hung up one of the revolving doors yesterday myself.
1: Now, what did you expect with your great big feet?
0: Lady, will you please keep your baby quiet?
3: Well, stop stealing the candy.
0: You know, it's cold in here. I think I'll take out my horn and blow a little bit.
1: Yeah, you might warm yourself up and stop shaking it going on.

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I can't wait to get out on Bill Street. As soon as I get there, everything's gonna be all right, 'cause I'm gonna get me a Bill Street mama.

It's the hottest. Jive beware. He's swinging hot, he's swinging sweet. That jive just can't be beat. And then you go to town when you hear that sound. You move your feet and then you know you're on.

We're listening to signs that feature Sonny Thompson under Sonny Thompson's name. And the first two were actually Dick Davis on tenor and doing the vocals, Sonny Thompson on piano from January 1947. First Memphis Train, and then a tune dedicated to another Chicago disc jockey, Al Benson, the old swingmaster. Benson's Jump was it. They kept saying Benson Jive, but it's actually titled Benson Jump, I believe. Let me make sure. Yeah, it does say Benson Jump. And there was no more of a sure thing to get your record played than to dedicate it, make it with a disc jockey's name in it. He was always bound to play it if you put his name on it. So Dick Davis with two. And then we had Gladys Palmer as the featured vocalist with Sonny Thompson and the band from December 1947, In the Rain. You're tuned to Blues Before Sunrise. I'm Steve Cushing, and during this part of the program, we're listening to records that were under Sonny Thompson's name. Blues pianist Sonny Thompson, again, he was born in Mississippi, but as a young child, his family moved to Chicago, and he was raised here and went to DeSavo and managed to make a lot of records here for the Miracle label. These are the early years, the Miracle label. Let's start this next set off with the there's a handful of instrumentals here, and there may be a vocal in here somewhere. This is all Sonny Thompson and his little group, the horn section, called the Sharps and Flats. And I think everything here was done in the same date, December 1947.

All right, there we had Sonny Thompson with his little group, the Sharps and Flats. Well, we have, like, I think five and all. No, we had four. We started out with Late Freight was the name of the tune. Again, these are all December 1947. Then Blues on Rumba was the name of the tune. We had something that reminded me of the King Cole Trio without the vocals. The Moon is on My Side. And the last one featured Browley Guy on the vocals. I'm just a sucker for that kind of stuff. Tears Followed My Dreams. All of them Sonny Thompson, under Sonny Thompson's name, on the Miracle label from December of 1947. Hey, we've got one more set. Let's move it up a couple of years. We've got two from January of 49 and two from June of 1949. Again, these are all under Sonny Thompson's name.

right, Sonny Thompson, our last set there. We started, the first two were from June of 1949, and the Sonny Claus Blues. Then we had Backyard Affair, and then two from January, a couple months earlier, January 1949, Dreaming Again. The last one we heard was called The Fish, and this was the last session that Sonny Thompson did for the Miracle label. After that, he moved over to the King label, and he was the guy who did most of the arranging and wrote some songs and was affiliated with Freddie King and all the recordings that Freddie King made for the King label. Also, he accompanied female vocalist Lula Reed and later married Lula Reed. And Sonny Thompson died in 1989. His real name was Alfonso. You're tuned to Blues Before Sunrise. I'm Steve Cushing, and time for our gospel set. This week, we'll start it off with Bryant's Jubilee Quintet.

0: took the night. An eagle stirs up her nest.
1: Amen.
0: And an eagle bird stirs up her nest and flutters over her young.
2: Yes.
0: And so shall God stir up his feet.
1: Amen.
0: So you see, this bird is the type of the child of God.
2: No,
0: for his home is not yet.
2: That's right.
0: His home is over the oath.
1: Amen.
0: On the other side.
1: God Almighty.
0: And he's here. In borrowed land. Like a child of God.
1: Come on up then.
0: We are here, and we're living on borrowed land.
1: Well, he
0: can fly and watch the sun.
1: Well,
0: he's the only bird.
2: Yeah.
0: Can view the sun in the morning.
1: Amen.
0: And read the mist.
1: Well,
0: better than that sun. And if he see the
1: sign
0: in the sun.
2: Yeah.
0: In the moon.
1: In the moon.
0: Through the sun.
2: Yeah.
0: He gets on the wing. On the moon.
2: Yes.
0: And get up higher.
2: Yes.
0: And higher.
1: Yes.
2: Oh, yes.
0: And get above the dark cloud.
1: Well.
0: And up where the rain is not.
1: Come on.
0: And an eagle stirs a nest.
1: Come on, Lord.
0: And an eagle bird stirs up a nest. And flutters over young ones. And bear them on her wings.
1: Well,
0: I said, let my people go.
1: Well,

0: eagle bird.
1: Colonel!
0: Seems to have the little young one.
1: Well,
0: aren't you feed them?
1: Colonel!
0: Yeah, and to water them.
1: Colonel,
0: you mean? And when they go out,
1: well,
0: have them come out on the wing.
1: Colonel!
0: They come in the old nest. And take out the moss. All of the cubs. Pulling up the stone. Put the little eagle bird. Out on the limb. Push him off. And as he begins to flutter in the air. Mother bird will down in it.
1: Come on.

It's the Dixie Hummingbirds, Lord, Come See About Me, from July of 1949. We started with Bryant's Jubilee Quintet, This Old World Can't Stand Much Longer, going back to April 1928. We heard a sermon from the Reverend J.M. Gates, The Eagle Stirs Her Nest, from February 1928. Then The Soul Stirs and Walk Around, from 1939. We also heard Chicago's Norfleet Brothers, Jesus Is All the World to Me, from July 1953, and the Dixie Hummingbirds, Come See About Me, from July of 1949. We are going to pause and identify the station. We'll be back with hour number three to take us up. Let's just grab about half of this one.

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1: And this is our number three of this week's Blues Before Sunrise. I'm your host, Steve Cushing. This is the hour that we play all of the pre-war recordings, things done before World War II. And this hour is going to be an example of how you can drive yourself nuts by all the different things you can find if you live in the discography, if you spend all your time perusing the different dates and the personnel and the labels. And what I have essentially is an hour's worth of tunes that were done during 1 month. They were done during May of the year 1938. And it's interesting because there were two labels that were very active, the Decca label in New York and the Vocalion label here in Chicago. And it wasn't just one session. For instance, in New York City for the Decca label, there were sessions on the 8th, the 11th, the 12th, the 17th, and the 26th of 1938. While in Chicago, there were sessions being held May 5th, Cinco de Mayo, May 5th, May 9th, May 19th, and May 26th. So a lot of activity, a lot of different artists. We'll grab one by all of the artists that I could find that recorded during that month. And we'll start with Kokomo Arnold. May 1938, Kokomo Arnold, the Decca

Hey, there's Blind John Davis rounding out our set. Let's go to the top. We started with Kokomo Arnold. Your Ways and Actions, May 1938, recorded for the Decca label. That was in New York City. Then we listened to Big Bill Brunzi, recorded in Chicago in May of 1938. And the new Shake 'Em On Down. And Josh Altheimer was there on piano, Big Bill on guitar and vocal. We listened to Hattie Bolton. She was here in Chicago as well, and the Down Home Shake, May of 1938. Black Bob was on piano, and George Barnes was on electric guitar, which was sort of unique at this early date. Then we listened to Cow Davenport back in New York for Decca, Don't You Loudmouth Me, from May of 1938. And we ramped it up with Blind John Davis on the Vocalion label. Blind John was accompanied by George Barnes on electric guitar. Sort of interesting because the two of them were just teenagers. And not only were they teenagers, which was unusual at this point, but Blind John was black, George Barnes was white. So it was a salt and pepper combo there. And George Barnes, one of the early guys out with an electric guitar, using it here on the sessions in Chicago. You're tuned to Blues Before Sunrise. I'm Steve Cushing. During this hour, we're listening to records that were recorded during May of 1938. We'll start our next set. We go to Chicago, or pardon me, we go to New York, and the Decca label, it's Jimmy Gordon.

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It's Frankie Jones, and who would guess that Frankie was a woman? Frankie Jones, Bring Your Mud and Let's Daub, from May of 1938. Charlie McCoy there on mandolin, Jack Newman guitar. Rounds out our set. Let's go to the top. We started with Jimmy Gordon and Alberta, Alberta, recorded for the Decca label. That means she was in New York City in May of 1938. Sammy Price on piano. Then back to Chicago for a couple. First, James Hall and West Helena Blues from May of 1938. Monkey Joe Coleman on piano, Jack Newman on guitar. We also listened to Merlene Johnson, the Yes, Yes Girl, and Running Down My Man. That also, December 1938. And again, it was the Salt and Pepper twins there. Blind John Davis and George Barnes on piano and guitar. Then Curtis Jones from May of 1938, the Palace Blues on the Vocalion label done in Chicago. And we also listened to, again, Frankie Jones, Bring Your Mud, Let's Daub, all of those sides from May of 1938. You're tuned to Blues Before Sunrise. I'm Steve Cushing. This is the hour we do the pre-war recordings, things that were done before World War II, and this hour, this week in particular, we're listening to sides that were recorded during the month of 1938. If you missed our introduction here, there actually were two labels that were busy during May of 1938, Decca label in New York City and the Vocalion label here in Chicago. And what do you say we start out with another one? This is done in Chicago. It's Black Bottom McPhail. And Don't Go Down in Black Bottom.

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That's where they drink good moonshine.

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There's classic blues singer Trixie Smith with her career revitalized. She recorded in the very early 20s, and here she is from May of 1938, back in the studio again, Sammy Price on piano and an accompanying band. Rounds out the set, let's go to the top. We started with Black Bottom McPhail and Don't Go Down in Black Bottom from May of 1938. That was done here in Chicago. As well, we had Monkey Joe Coleman and the 3 o'clock Blues, again, May 1938. Charlie McCoy on a mandolin, Fred Williams on the drums. Then Jack Newman and Way Late in the Evening from May of 1938. He was there on guitar and vocal. We heard One Arm Slim, recorded for the Vocalion label in Chicago, and Bootin' That Thing from May of 1938, Black Bob on piano. Then Ollie Shepard and a thing called Solid Jack. This is done in New York City for Decca in May of 1938, and the same for Trixie Smith. Jack, I'm Mellow, Sammy Price on piano. You're tuned to Blues Before Sunrise. I'm Steve Cushing. Well, I guess I'm out of records that were done at the sessions in May of 19th. There are many more records. There just are no more artists, and we were only doing one per artist. What do you say we wrap up the hour with some sides by Bumblebee Slim, Amos Easton, known as Bumblebee Slim? These are sides from September of 1934.

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listen. Hey, don't you hear me, pretty mama? 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That's the very reason why I want to carry you. But the moon is darkened.

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1: It's hour number four of this week's Blues Before Sunrise. I'm Steve Cushing. This hour we're down in the alley, and guess who we see? It's Pee Wee Creighton.

Smokey Hog. That's always fun to listen to Smokey Hog records, try to figure out when the changes are going to take place. If you were a member of his band, you had to have your ears up all the time because his timing wasn't like right on the money all the time. Let's see. Let's go to the top. And we started with Three Sides by Pee Wee Creighton. First, from November 1948, we had the Texas Hop. Then from May of 1950, dedicating the blues. And I used to use that as one of the music beds on our station ID many, many years ago. And I always forget in that tune that there were actually some lyrics that he did some singing later on. Dedicating the blues from May of 1950. Then recorded for the VJ label. In September of 1956, it sounds as though his guitar style was a little more up-to-date. Maybe he was bending strings a little bit. The Telephone is Ringing. Pee Wee Creighton on guitar and vocal. Then Mercy D. Walton. No, then T-Bone Walker. And a couple for the Black and White label, both from the same session, November of 1947. We had That's Better for Me. And then First Love Blues, T-Bone Walker, guitar and vocal. We listen to Big Mama Thornton, and They Call Me Big Mama because she only weighs 300 pounds. And that's from August of 1952, Johnny Otis and his band accompanying. Then we had Mercy D. Walton and The Danger Zone. It's also known under the title Hang Crepe on Your Door, for the Imperial label, December of 1950. And that brought us around to Smokey Hog and Boogie All Night Long from December of 49. Go ahead, Steve. You're tuned to Blues Before Sunrise. I'm Steve Cushing. We're down in the alley this hour. Let's see. We spent some time out on Texas and the West Coast that first set. What do you say we bring it back to Chicago on this one? It's little Walter to lead things off.

Well, I'll tell you myself, Mooney. I know you've heard many boogers. That is really true. I just listen to me and Mr. Moody Booger, too.

Wow, it sounds like post-war Chicago to me. We started with Little Walter and one of the tunes that he recorded for the Chess Brothers, Too Late, from July of 1953. Then we went back about 6 years earlier, Little Walter on harmonica. It was Otham Brown on the vocals and guitar and the Oronell Blues from the year 1947. Also, from the 1940s, Snooky Pryor from December 1948, Boogie, just Snooky on harmonica and vocal, and Moody Jones on a lone guitar. After that, we listened to Floyd Jones and The Rising Wind from January 1953, Floyd guitar and vocal, Moody Jones on a second guitar bass line there, an unknown drummer, Sunnyland Slim, on piano. We heard St. Louis Jimmy. This is from 1949, I think the Regent label, and the Hard Work Boogie with Robert Jr. Lockwood on guitar, Roosevelt Sykes on piano, and St. Louis Jimmy, James Oden, doing the singing. We wrapped it up with a classic from post-war Chicago, Jimmy Rogers for the Chess Brothers, and the classic Ludella from August of 1950, Jimmy Rogers guitar and vocal, Little Walter on harmonica, still blowing like he's out on Maxwell Street. The big amplified sound apparently hadn't come yet. And Big Crawford was there on the bass. You're tuned to Blues Before Sunrise. It's the Blues Heritage Showcase. This hour, we're down in the alley. I'm your host, Steve Cushing. Let's start off this next set with a pair by J.B. Lenore.

Willie Dixon, real late recording, 1989, believe it or not, I Just Want to Make Love to You. It was on the Chess label. We started that set, J.B. Lenore, a pair of sides, both from the same session in September 1955, Natural Man and Don't Dog Your Woman. Then we listened to Coco Taylor from June 1964, and I Got What It Takes, and that brought us around to Willie Dixon, and I Just Want to Make Love to You. It's Blues Before Sunrise. I'm Steve Cushing. We are going to pause and identify the station, and we will be back with our fifth and final hour, including the Soul Breakfast here this morning. We hope you'll stick around. Hey, to take us on out, let's call on another one by Willie Dixon. This is at the other end of the spectrum when he was first beginning. The date on this one is February 1949. He's heard as part of the Big Three Trio.

0: 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I ain't gonna be your monkey man no more, no more, no more. I ain't gonna be your monkey man no more, no more.
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3: 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But this is also the swing season of 1944, and somehow those farewells turn out four to the bar. The Delta Rhythm Boys exhibit this testimony, Shoo Shoo Baby.

It's the Delta Rhythm Boys with a transcription, a radio performance done in 1944, and Shoo Shoo Baby gets us started on this fifth and final hour of our program, Blues Before Sunrise. I'm your host, Steve Cushing. Time now for the Soul Breakfast, and it starts with Tab Smith.

And breakfast is served. It's Jimmy Smith providing the soul for our soul breakfast. Someone to watch over me on the Blue Note label. February 1958, Eddie McFadden on guitar, Donald Bailey on the drums, Jimmy Smith on the organ. Rounds out the soul breakfast. Let's see, we started with Tab Smith on the United label, October 1951, and Blanket of Blue. Then we listened to Ivy Anderson as the featured vocalist with Duke Ellington and the orchestra from June of 1939, In a Miz. Another one with Ellington and the orchestra. This was a big hit for them. Herb Jeffries doing a vocal on Flamingo from December 1940. And that brought us around to Jimmy Smith. You're tuned to Blues Before Sunrise. Before we head off to the alley, how about one more? Usually we play Sam Cooke or Brooke Benton or, I don't know, Little Willie John or something. I thought this week we'd try Piano Trio from Chicago in the years just after the war. I think their first big hit was 1945. Talking about the Cats and Jammers. Cats and Jammers, Sylvester Hickman was the bass player. Adam Lambert was the guitar player. And the real star of the group was the pianist and vocalist. Billy Samuels was his name. They called themselves the Cats and Jammers. Let's go back to 1947.

Billy Samuels, the Cats and Jammers, and Parasites. Everything that they did was on the Mercury label based here in Chicago. First from July of 1947, When I Close My Eyes, and then an earlier recording, January 1947, Lilacs in the Rain, featuring Bill Samuels on piano and vocal. You're tuned to Blues Before Sunrise. All right, we do play blues records. Let's head down to the alley. Here's George Harmonica Smith.

Sunset things, they come.

Well, that's Willie King and a stopper. Sorry, Willie, you got here late. Should have been here a little earlier and we could have played you all the way through. It's called The Stomper. You're tuned to Blues Before Sunrise. Before we go, let's list the records that we heard in that last set. We started with George Harmonica Smith and The Sunburn. It was a sunbird, so late recording, April of 1982. Then Bo Diddley, Looking for a Woman, December 1955. Frank Kirkland on the drums. And another drummer, Willie Big Eyes Smith, there on harmonica. After Bo Diddley, we had Jody Williams and Lucky Lou from January 1957. We had Eddie Burns out of Detroit and Hard-Hearted Woman, 1961 recording, that featured, believe it or not, Marvin Gaye on drums. That's right, the same guy that was on the Motown label. Then we had Baby Boy Warren and Bad Lover Blues from 1953. We heard Big Maceo and the Big Road Blues from October of 1945. Tampa Red on guitar, Chick Sanders on the drums, Maceo piano and vocal. We heard a record from Tampa Red, You Missed a Good Man, going back to November 1935, Tampa guitar and vocal, Black Bob on piano. Then Johnny Shines and April from 1952, Ain't Doing No Good, that's right, on the J.O.B. label. Then we listened to Champion Jack Dupree and Bad Health Blues on the OK label from January 1941, Champion Jack, piano and vocal, Wilson Swain on the bass. This is Blues Before Sunrise, the Blues Heritage Showcase. I'm your host, Steve Cushing. We're here each and every week at this same time. We'll be back here again next week with another stack of vintage black vinyl. We hope that you'll make plans to join us. Till that time, I'm going to leave you with Albatross, and I'm out of here.

0: From the high desert of Nevada and the historic Brewery Arts Center in downtown Carson City, it's time for High Country Celtic Radio with your hosts, Joe Bly and Katie Marie. Do you hoot, Joe?
1: Yes, me to which, Katie?
0: Well, it's one of those shows where we have two themes to present.
1: The 21st is coming up, and as you well know, that is the summer solstice. It's also the third Sunday in June, which means it's Father's Day. Now, when you listen to Celtic music, you realize that the repertoire is full of music about mothers, and not quite so much about fathers, and the music that is about fathers is oftentimes about the pastoral kind, like Father Kelly.
0: However, we did manage to find a few tunes and songs today about dads, and this first set is a perfect example. Unfortunately, not of the good kind. This is a set by Four Men and a Dog from their release Barking Mad, and the set is called Cruel Father Reels.

0: That's an early recording of Dolores Keane there. There Was a Maid in Her Father's Garden, and that's from her release, There Was a Maid. Before that, The Gossan Who Beat His Father and the Hare's Paw, from Josephine Marsh, from her release, Music in the Frame. And we started today's show with Cruel Father Reels, from Four Men and a Dog, and that's from their release, Barking Mad.
1: This next song by Michael Black, his self-titled release. The title is an interesting one. It's called My Father Loves Nikita Khrushchev, and Nikita Khrushchev is never mentioned. However, running naked on a beach is.

0: From Finland, Matti Kallio from the release Waterfjord. We heard The Raheen, Father Newman's, and Maids of Galway. Before that, Michael Black from his self-titled release, we heard My Father Loves Nikita Khrushchev.
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0: and Katie Marie.
1: It's a show about fathers with a little bit of Midsummer thrown in as well. We're going to feature another track from the new release from Mick Keneally, David Minnelli, and Katrina Nikanovan. This is Bonaparte Crossing the Rhine and The Morning Dew, and this is from their brand new release, Old School.

0: That's Mick Maloney from the soundtrack release Long Journey Home. We heard Muldoon, the Solid Man, and Grandfather's Tune. Before that, Bonaparte Crossing the Rhine and The Morning Dew from Mick Keneally, David Minnelli, and Katrina Nicanavan. And that's from their new release, Old School.
1: You're listening to High Country Celtic Radio with Joe Ply and Katie Marie. Today's show, all about dads. And a few fathers thrown in because there's so many tunes and songs that have been written around the pastoral fathers. And in the second half, we're going to throw in a couple of tunes that are also in celebration of the summer solstice here, June 21st. We're going to take a short break, but we'll be back with more right after this.

0: Welcome back to High Country Celtic Radio with Joe Bly and Katie Marie. Today's show, we're featuring and celebrating those dads out there, and also the summer solstice coming up here on June 21st.
1: Here's another brand new track from the brand new pre-release from Victoria Adier and Dahi Spruill. It's called There But For Fortune. Here's a guitar duet between the two of them. This is called On Tech Bond.

0: Nuala Kennedy from her newest release, Shorelines. We heard Father, Father. Before that, we listened to Did You Wash Your Father's Shirt? And Patty Cronin's Beauty from Mick O'Brien and Kevin O'Rahilly. That's from their release, Deadly Buzz, Aveen Cronin. And we started this set with a new pre-release track from Victoria Adie and Dahi Spruill called There But For Fortune. And the track we heard was Antech Ban.
1: 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We're going to continue now with Midsummer's Night, a set of reels by Dervish.

0: Mary Bergen from her release, Vadoga Stein, number 2. We heard The Humors of Ballyconnell and Father Dollard's Hornpipe. For that, it was Midsummer's Night, a set of reels from Dervish from their release, Midsummer's Night.
1: Thank you very much for spending the last hour with us here on High Country Celtic Radio with your hosts, Joe Bly
0: and Katie Marie.
1: Have a great Father's Day and solstice. So either start a barbecue in Bermuda shorts or a bonfire on a hilltop.
0: Our theme music, Glen with the Deers, is by Nuala Kennedy and used with permission. We're going to finish up with a great set coming your way. This includes Off to the Cape, The Paps of Glencoe, Glen Grant, Glen Rins, Reel for Melody and Derek, Tom Ray, and Father Francis Cameron. This is from Mari Black from her release, Flight. Thanks for listening.

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from the Rolling Up the Sidewalk studios of WDIY in Bethlehem, PA, it is time for the final NPR episode of Chemical-Free Horticultural Hijinks, You Bet Your Garden. We finish up our 30-year public radio run with a very special show featuring an interview with our favorite naturalist, Thor Hansen, live music from our musical director, Ken Queter, and maybe even a phone call. Plus, the single most popular and requested question of the week in the history of the show. You'll laugh, you'll cry, you'll plot. So keep your ears right here, cats and kittens. It's coming up faster than you saying goodbye while I say hello.

0: Hello and welcome to the final public radio edition of You Bet Your Garden from the studios of WDIY-FM in Bethlehem, PA. I'm your host, Mike McGrath, and to reassure you that this is just a change in venue and not an ending, here's a favorite Phil Oakes song of mine, performed by my lifelong friend and undisputed king of South Street, Mr. Ken Queter, accompanied by Ken Lawson and Jeff Alexander.
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0: Well, yes. Kenny does have a bit of Tom Waits in him today, doesn't he? That's what you get when a musician performs 3 hours before they normally get up. So stay with us right now. Next up is a couple of stories from me and maybe even a phone call. I'm Mike McGrath, and you're listening to You Bet Your Garden from the studios of WDIY in Bethlehem, PA. Welcome to the final episode of You Bet Your Garden from the studios of WDIY-FM in Bethlehem, PA. I am your host, Mike McGrath, and we got a barrel full of surprises and just all sorts of stuff for this celebratory final show on NPR. But as we keep saying, it's not the last You Bet Your Garden. We're just getting away from public broadcasting, and we're going to come to you from a whole new venue. But before we leave, we're going to take one last fabulous phone call from one of, if not our most frequent caller, and that is Bill Wong in Yardley, PA, who's bugging me with questions for years now. Bill, welcome to a very special edition of You Bet Your Garden.
1: Well, thanks very much, Mike. Now, I probably have a whole bunch of questions that I could ask you, but what I'd like to find out is, you know, what's coming up, and in particular, how can I find other sources of good information on organic gardening? Because, you know, I'm going to keep coming up with more questions. I know everybody else has the same kind of thing. But going to some of the things, you know, you obviously don't want to go to the big box stores because they're not going to give us good information. They're going to give us good sales talks.
0: Well, you know, any retail establishment has to make a profit. Bob Rodale used to say the way to make a magazine or a company sustainable is to make sure you end up in the black every year. That's number one. Then you can do all the good you want. You can't do any good if you're in the red. And to backtrack, the next show will come to you from a different venue, courtesy of Gardens Alive and Gurney's Seed and Plant Company. Follow our Facebook page for information, but the way things are falling together now is you will always find us at youbetyourgarden.org. That is not going away. New material is not going away. As we'll say later in the show, you say goodbye, but I say hello.
1: Well, that's great because I know the first thing that I wind up doing is going to look at the archives because 9 times out of 10, the questions I have already been asked and answered. What are some of the other tips that you might give somebody that's getting into organic gardening? How should they get started? How should they take their baby steps, get going?
0: Gardeners do too much. There is this impulse, especially as our listeners all over the country know, this spring, when do we get out and plant? What can we do? And as soon as they see a problem in the garden, they panic and they go to a big box store and they say, I have weeds. So why would we be surprised when they sell them a jug of Roundup?
1: Oh, you know, terrible.
0: Same thing. You know, my plants don't look perky enough. I think I need to feed them. Well, then out comes the bag of Miracle-Gro. And chemicals upset the balance. Then something else comes in. And you wind up on this treadmill going to the same big box store every week buying more poison. Trust nature And when you don't know what to do, do nothing.
1: Yeah, well, I have a variety. I do flat earth for things like raspberries and blueberries, raised beds for almost everything else, but I've been doing a lot more with pots at this point.
0: Oh, yeah. I grow all of my pepper plants in containers. They stay outside all summer, and when winter arrives, I take the best-looking ones and bring them inside to live through the winter under lights in a relatively warm room. Just a four-tube fluorescent fixture that I try to keep the plants close to. Any green peppers on those plants are going to ripen up. New flowers will turn into peppers. You will even get new flowers if you do this right. And really, the challenge here is to get the watering correct.
1: Yes.
0: Because the indoor humidity can drop. So this isn't something you can go away for a month and come back to anything less than tragedy. Now, before I let you go, I'm going to answer your overall question. What if you search my stuff and it's not there, or you're confronted by a plant you're not familiar with?
1: Mm-hmm.
0: You have to be so careful with search engines these days. Don't click on anything until the URL looks correct. But you can trust state extension services for plant identification, suggestions for plants that do well in your area, watering skills, but just don't do if they advocate chemicals for lawns and gardens or anything. Just ignore that part. You're not going to get good information from an influencer because they're just documenting their life and they're hopefully learning as they go along. But we have no idea how much they've learned or, you know, what kind of background they have. So the state extension websites, master gardener websites, again, ignore any chemical advice because I think it was Bill Clinton, right? Mm-hmm. Keep it simple, stupid.
1: Yes. Well, I'm looking forward to the next iteration of You Bet Your Garden.
0: I am as well. There's some melancholy here, but yeah, I need to take the stress off myself so that I can be around longer and yell at people for using chemicals.
1: Well, that sounds good. I'll bring you some new questions next time around.
0: Yes. Please follow us to the new show. All the information will be at youbetyourgarden.org and or the You Bet Your Garden Facebook page. We need to keep you, Bill. You're our number one listener, or you lead the charge, or you're the guy.
1: I just have lots of questions.
0: Yeah, you're the guy driving the good humor truck, one of those.
1: Well, thanks a lot.
0: All right, take care for now, and we'll talk to you again soon.
1: Bye-bye.
0: I have chosen the music in this show to reflect what's going on and that You Bet Your Garden is going to continue uninterrupted in a slightly different form and new venue, not going away. I hope we made that clear with the show's opening number. And yes, I guess I'd better do it while I'm here. But now I want to use a different piece of music as a way to tell you how much I have appreciated your involvement, accolades, chastisements, love, and listenership over these many decades. And so, an early masterpiece by John Lennon, performed by Ken Queter, Ken Larson, and Jeff Alexander.

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And the most popular question of the week in You Bet Your Garden history. I'm Mike McGrath, and you're listening to You Bet Your Garden from the studios of WDIY in Bethlehem, PA.

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3: 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Lows level off around 68 tonight under mainly clear skies, southwesterly winds around 5 miles an hour. Lots of sunshine again tomorrow, slight chance of thunderstorms, highs level off around 92. That's a look at your forecast from Delmarva Public Media. I'm meteorologist Derek Height. Right now, it's 86 degrees.
4: Welcome back to the last thrilling episode of You Bet Your Garden from the studios of WDIY-FM in Bethlehem, PA. I am your host, Mike McGrath. Let's just get to our special and frequent guest, Thor Hansen, who is the author of many books on nature. My favorite is Buzz, about the nature and necessity of native bees. He has another book called Feathers. There's one about seeds. And I'm just learning about your children's books. But before we get into any of that, I have to add that he is now co-host of a freak show on the History Channel, in which he comments on topics of great scientific interest, including the physics of exploding a whale and the lifespan of a headless chicken. Thor, you're moving up in the world.
5: Mike, you've done your homework. Hey, it is a pleasure to be back. And let me say congratulations on such a fine run with the show. It's so much great information you've gotten out to folks over the years, with a lot of fun along the way.
4: And I'm not going to go away completely. I'm a cockroach. You really can't kill me. So I'm just going to move to a different venue where I won't have to work as hard, and I'll have more time for myself.
5: Okay, great.
4: Of course, you're a bum. You have all your time to yourself. You just sit out in your raccoon-infested shack and write whatever book comes to your mind.
5: Well, I let nature steer the way. I'm the sort of curious person who has a hard time walking through the yard without stopping to look at stuff. And fortunately, those frequent stops have led to a lot of interesting research and books over the years.
4: Well, I think that means you have been a natural writer. When you were growing up, I presume you were out there digging for worms and looking at them and catching butterflies. Were you always writing about this?
5: Well, that's a good question. You know, I was certainly the kid who had the snakes in a bucket and the tadpoles in a bowl and everything else growing up. I loved the outdoors. But I really didn't see myself necessarily as a scientist or even as a writer. That interest came along later, and it really started to gel for me when I was a college student down doing my undergraduate work in Southern California. And I had grown up in a very rural sort of small town and rural setting. And then I went to school in a very developed place where I really missed the natural world and saw how at risk it was. And so that sort of steered me into more of a formal study of nature and conservation, and then this desire to get information out to people, and that led to the writing. So it all sort of, all the pieces were there, but it kind of came together over the course of my time in college, graduate school, and early career.
4: And what was the first book you turned out?
5: The first book that I did concerned several years that I spent working on a mountain gorilla project in Uganda in a place called the Impenetrable Forest, Bwindi Impenetrable Forest. And it was a remarkable project, really, and I was very lucky to do it. And when I got back after that experience, I thought, boy, I really have a story to write. And so that was the first book.
4: But that couldn't be any more different than the books that followed.
5: I know. That one was a big, fancy animal, but one thing about my interest in nature that has stayed true over the years is just a fascination writ large, Mike, where it just, you know, it's the whole experience of being outdoors and all of the interwoven stories there. So the size of the animal or how magnificent it is irrelevant. It's all fascinating to me, from the flies all the way up to the gorillas.
4: Believe it or not, even though I lived in a row home in Philadelphia, we had a place called Pennypack Park near us that had the Taconi Creek. And eels would come into it once a year to spawn, which just, I mean, blew my mind, especially when I learned that they had somehow migrated and traveled here from this pirate story place of the Sargasso Sea.
5: Yeah, unbelievable. And those sorts of discoveries are everywhere. One of the projects that I fell in love with in a recent book that I wrote was called the Bioscan Project. And it was based in Greater Los Angeles, where a group of entomologists down there realized that we didn't even know what was living in L.A. It's the most developed landscape on the continent, and they've discovered over 50 new species of it just in one family of flies that they were looking at in the backyards of Los Angeles. So there's just mysteries everywhere. We tend to think of nature and we think of national parks, or we think of the wonderful programs we might see on the Discovery Channel or what have you. But the vast majority of our own interactions with nature occur, you know, between the front door and the car, or, you know, out in the backyard, or when we're firing up the barbecue or whatever it is, when we're outdoors close to home. Those are the places where we really have a chance to see nature on a daily basis. And there's more there than we give it credit for. I can tell you that.
4: I know. I've tried to travel extensively and spent a lot of time in Colorado, whereas, you know, the mountains and the biomass and everything else is astounding and changing. But it seems distant. It seems far away. It doesn't, you know, I can't pick up a mountain and look at it, turn it upside down.
5: That's right. And that, you know, this is one of the things where you're, you know, to bring it to your show and the interest in gardening and what this can do for people is it's so hands-on. And you have this ability to interact with nature in a very personal way that I think is really important today in this world where we live in a time of globally, you know, sort of an environmental crisis, you know, where we read about climate change or the biodiversity crisis, these sorts of things. And that can seem so vast and overwhelming. So I really feel it's even more important for people to have their hands in the dirt and to have these sort of local experiences, these hyper-local success stories where you can manage the nature around you and really boost biodiversity in a very visible way and give yourself the strength for the broader fight.
4: I was just reading again an article from National Geographic about a guy who's trying to research the plants of the rainforest in Madagascar while it's still there. Mm-hmm. And he mentioned a rosy periwinkle that was more than just a pretty flower. It turned out to provide the cure first lymphoma, one of the juvenile cancers, Hodgkin's disease. Real easy to see. Oh, it's a flower. Well, there's plenty of flowers in the world. Okay, guys, start cutting the trees. And instead go, you know, this may save some thousands, not only of lives, but of a terrible end of life.
5: Sure. Yeah, we tend to forget not only nature, the diversity of it and how wonderful it is and intrinsically valuable, but we tend to forget what it can do for us, what it can do for us. And that's a wonderful example where we get still to this day, many of our most important drug discoveries come from the natural world. There's a story I absolutely love from Alaska, where a woman saw about this project at the University of Oklahoma, where they were asking people to send in soil samples so they could look for fungi that live in the soil that might be producing interesting compounds. So she participated. She sent in about 2 tablespoons of dirt out of her backyard. And that single soil sample has already produced a promising new drug for the treatment of breast cancer, as well as this compound that the scientists had never seen before that has the ability to just eliminate odors, almost anything you can throw at it. In the lab, they were trying, you know, skunk odor, and it could eliminate skunk odor. They were trying, you know, wolf urine, no problem, you know, anything they could put in there. And so that compound now has already been licensed by a company in the pet industry, and it will probably end up in your kitty litter soon. So, I mean, there are, you know, it's everything from curing cancer to a fresher smelling house, and it all comes from overlooked things out in the natural world.
4: Thor, I thought you made a promise that you would not tell the listeners that I personally use kitty litter. Now, come on.
5: It's a full disclosure show.
4: But, you know, I latched on to one of your words. You said diversity. That's a dirty word now.
5: Isn't it remarkable? We're in this period right now of, you know, where we see science under attack, and we see, you know, conservation projects being reduced, and which I, you know, as a scientist and as a writer, I feel a certain responsibility lies with my community, in that we need to be sure we're getting the word out about what we do so that everyone can understand why it's important. So yes, we need to change course, but I think a part of the responsibility for that lies with us.
4: It seems like your life is a reflection of that. In one sense, you rejected the academic, the big stone buildings, and said, let's go see what I can find digging in the dirt in my own backyard.
5: Yeah, to a certain degree. You know, I mean, I wouldn't say I necessarily rejected academia. I think I could have been perfect. In fact, I know I could have been perfectly happy in a lab with, you know, a bunch of students, and we'd be heading out in the field and getting data and doing all that. But what I really feel like, I guess you might say, the highest and best use of my skills and time would be to be sort of a more of a storyteller of science, and taking many of those discoveries that never seem to make it beyond the limited audience of peer-reviewed journals out to a broader audience.
4: And what are the names of your children's books? I know one of them is about an octopus.
5: Yes, the most recent one is called The Escape Artist, and it's a true story about an octopus that escaped from its tank at the National Aquarium of New Zealand and crawled down a drain pipe and out right back into the bay where it had been caught originally in a lobster trap, as it turns out. A lobster fisherman brought it to the aquarium. It's just a great story of octopus intelligence and adventure.
4: Unfortunately, I think in this day and age that they have more culture than we have. We've kind of tossed culture to the side. The entertainment of today is largely violent and hurtful and not a good thing for kids to grow up in. I'm always thrilled to see school programs. I mean, even if they get everything wrong, they get the kids outside, you know, they get to, quote, see how a carrot grows or catch a worm or something like that.
5: Absolutely. You know, I'm reminded of a school field trip when my son was in elementary school, and they took all the kids down to one of the local beaches. I live on an island here in the Pacific Northwest, and they had big net, and the kids walked out into the shallows with the net and scooped up a bunch of stuff, and then they brought it back, and they had it in these live pans, you know, with water, so they could look at everything and try to identify it. And the kids, you know, were just going bananas, as you can imagine. And I overheard my son say to one of the other kids, "This is so much fun. I can't believe it's school."
4: Exactly right. And that's what you and I said about our best teachers. I can't believe this is school. We're having a good time in this class.
5: Right.
4: Now, what can parents do to fight back against this horrific robotic AI world and help their children to develop, I know, what a cliche, a love of nature?
5: Right. You know, and one of the first things to do is to lead by example. It is really hard for us to tell our kids, you know, not to be on the screen so much when we're doing it ourselves. So it really begins with what we do and setting some boundaries in our own behavior that they can emulate. And so, you know, setting times of the day when the screens are off, you know, and encouraging and leading experiences outdoors whenever the time permits, if it's a weekend or after school, or depending on the age of the kid, you might have some time during the day. Part of it is that leading by example and you know, showing the kids that we love this stuff too, because that their interest is already there. You know, they will love the bucket full of sea creatures. That's there. You just have to create those opportunities. And that takes effort on our part too. So I really believe we have to do some hard work ourselves to lead the kids in the right direction.
4: Now, I presume you're already at work on another book.
5: Always, always. Yes, I am writing a book right now for adults about biological mimicry. So how plants and animals copy one another or copy other things in nature to gain advantage. They copy, you know, the background for camouflage, or they copy another species so they can sneak up on it and attack it, or they copy a species that looks more dangerous than they do so they can be well protected, or they copy species so that they can disperse or gain an advantage in mating, or almost anything you can do and need to do as an organism can be accomplished through mimicry in nature. And that's what I'm working on right now.
4: All right, spell my name right on the dedication.
5: Will do, my friend.
4: All right, Thor, it's always great to hear from you. Let's not make this the last time. And thanks very much for being on this very special show.
5: Thank you for having me. I look forward to the next iteration of your endeavors, and we'll be happy to join you in that format as well.
4: All right, stay in touch, pal.
5: You too. Bye-bye.
4: Well, it's time for me to take a little break and once again remind you that while this is my final show for NPR, it is not the end of You Bet Your Garden. If all goes well, our new podcast will be available next week, right where you listen to this one. 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And you can always find us through the You Bet Your Garden Facebook page. 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Next up is the definitive version of our theme song and the most popular question of the week in You Bet Your Garden history. I'm Mike McGrath, and you're listening to You Bet Your Garden from the studios of WDIY-FM in Bethlehem, PA.

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1: 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Lows level off around 68 tonight under mainly clear skies, southwesterly winds around 5 miles an hour. Lots of sunshine again tomorrow, slight chance of thunderstorms, highs level off around 92. That's a look at your forecast from Delmarva Public Media. I'm meteorologist Derek Height. Right now, it's 86 degrees.
2: Welcome back to the final segment of the last You Bet Your Garden on public radio. We asked my old friend and musical director, Ken Queter, to come into the studio and record some tunes live for this very special episode. So here is the definitive version of our theme song, Two Little Bugs.

All right, as promised, it is time for the question of the week, which we're calling, what's the story behind Haint Blue Paint? For our final show from WDIY-FM here in the Lehigh Valley, I have chosen to resurrect the single most popular question of the week we have ever done. It's originally from 2015, and it generated more internet action than a lot of things. It started with a call from a listener who had been following our conversations about how to deter wasps and hornets from building their nests on or near houses, especially houses whose residents were allergic to, quote, bee stings. I say, quote, because I learned years ago that the culprit behind, quote, bee stings were generally yellow jackets or other aggressive wasps and hornets, and that most true bees don't sting. That's right. Most of the hundreds of different species of native bees, like bumblebee, carpenter bees, mason bees, squash bees, sweat bees, and ground nesting or digger bees, don't sting people, even when that type of bee has a stinger, which is really good, as native bees are super important pollinators of most flowers, virtually all fruits, and a good number of your favorite garden veggies. They don't call one essential species the squash bee because it plays a strange form of tennis. No bees, no zucchini, and no pumpkins, no gourds, etc. The non-native honeybee, which originated in Africa and was domesticated in Europe, does sting, but you generally have to do something like step on one to get stung, and even then, that bee dies after stinging. And yes, this is why you should not walk barefoot through a field of clover. But highly aggressive wasps and hornets, especially yellow jackets, will sting you just because they feel like it. Each one can sting you repeatedly. And when it comes to yellow jackets, the entire hive will come out of the ground and hunt you down after the first one stings you. Bald-faced hornets only build their football-shaped hives up in the air, typically on tree limbs. They are no threat to you unless you spray them with something or try and knock the nest down with a broom, Elmer Fudd style. Leave them alone and they will voraciously eat your garden pests. Yellow jackets are a different beast. They only build nests in the ground, are hyper-aggressive, and a serious danger to you, your pets, and especially your kids. Read our previous articles on what to do if a nest shows up near your home, or hire a professional who uses a special vacuum cleaner-like device to suck them all out of the hive. Some beekeepers have this type of equipment handy for sucking rogue honeybee hives out of people's walls. Do not freehand this one or take unreliable internet advice. It literally could cost you your life. Back to our supposed topic. Our caller said that his family down south always painted their porches a certain color that he called Haint Blue to keep stinging insects from nesting there. He said that he started doing it after years of having wasps build nests on his porch, probably mud daubers, paper wasps, or similar species that are known to build very small living spaces on or near people's homes, generally on outside walls or in their gutters. Although if you're unlucky enough, a hornet's aerial nest on your porch is a possibility.
He swears that he hasn't had a single nest since. I thought it was a pretty neat call, and then we were flooded with calls and emails. Bill in Gladwin, PA wrote, "Haint means haunt in South Carolina, and the color haint blue is used around openings like windows and doors to prevent the entry of evil spirits into the house. I don't think it has anything to do with insects." Then we heard from George in Nether Province, PA. My first thought was, the Nether Provinces, he's a spook. But it turns out that Nether Province is a little area just outside of Philadelphia near Swarthmore. Anyway, George wrote, "When we bought our home years ago, my mother insisted that we paint the porch ceiling light blue. She claimed it was an old Pennsylvania Dutch practice that would keep wasps from building their nests there. I painted the porch ceiling light blue, and no more wasps ever again. I have no idea why they stay away, but I can attest to the fact that it works." So, what does this storied color really repel? Haunts or hornets? Deb noted that there are a huge number of websites devoted to this mysterious color in practice. One great example is the Wikipedia entry for haint, H-A-I-N-T, blue. But the one I found most authoritative was the Sherwin-Williams website. Yes, that's Sherwin-Williams, the paint people, who to this day offer haint blue as an official color. I quote, "Once just an old Southern tradition, the blue porch ceiling has made its way north and is being introduced to new generations. There are numerous theories as to why, from fooling spiders and wasps into thinking the ceiling is the sky, to blue being a harbinger of good luck, to the color extending daylight to scaring away evil spirits." They continue, "Southerners, especially in the area of South Carolina, have a name for the ceiling paint used on porches, a soft blue-green referred to as haint blue. Haints are restless spirits of the dead who, for whatever reason, have not moved on from the physical world," says Lori Sawyer, a color strategist. She explains that haint blue, which can be found on door and window frames as well as porch ceilings, is intended to protect the homeowners from being taken or influenced by evil haints. But wasps do get equal time. The page continues, "Some people swear that blue paint repels insects, leaving a porch bug-free and pleasant during those long summer evenings and afternoons. And this belief could be seated in historical truth. When blue paints were first used on ceilings, they were usually milk paint that often contained lye, a known insect repellent. As milk paint has a tendency to fade over time, people would repaint every few years, covering the existing coat with fresh paint and fresh lye. But others theorize that insects prefer not to nest on blue ceilings because they are fooled into thinking that blue paint is actually the sky." So what do I think? I think if I had a front porch, I would paint it haint blue. Well, that sure was a fun article about the color haint blue. Now, wasn't it? Our musical director is Ken Queter. Our social media director is Amanda Northfleet. Our peerless prince of profound production is James Ziprode.
Margaret McConnell is the executive director of WDIY-FM. Our executive producer is the always lovely Jonas Bowen, and our incredible assistant is the awesome Ninja Sean. This show is dedicated to the memory of the much-loved Kathy McGrath, who only wanted someone to grow raspberries for her, not realizing that her wish would become my calling card for the next 40 years. I would also like to recognize the Saturday Morning Today show on NBC for making me their monthly garden expert for five wonderful years in the 1990s, and for introducing me as, quote, our Mike McGrath to WHYY in Philly for helping get this show up and running, and for 20 years of wonderful friends and memories, to WLVR/PBS39 for picking me up when I couldn't make the weekly commute into Philly anymore, and WDIY-FM for stretching my NPR run to today. Fabulous friends and wonderful memories all. I'm your host, Mike McGrath. And after yet another miserable Memorial Day weekend, it always rains and it's cold. The weather guessers are giving me hope that a, quote, normal week will follow, so I can finally get my tomato plants in the ground and pot my pepper plants up into their final containers. I hope you'll join us again next week when we begin broadcasting all new shows from our new home at the Gardens Alive Gurney's website. 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We end with a final gesture of reassurance as Ken and his band tell you the tale of three little birds.

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0: 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Aisha will be back next week. I'm David Folkenflik.
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2: 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Lows level off around 68 tonight under mainly clear skies, southwesterly winds around 5 miles an hour. Lots of sunshine again tomorrow, slight chance of thunderstorms, highs level off around 92. That's a look at your forecast from Delmarva Public Media. I'm meteorologist Derek Height. Right now, it's 86 degrees.
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6: It's The Splendid Table from APM American Public Media. I'm Francis Lamb. Monte Carlo is the food and dining editor of a major American newspaper, a Food Network host, and a cookbook author. But before that, she was a truly self-taught cook who made it onto the competition show MasterChef before she finished all her lessons.
7: I had never seen fish sauce in my
6: You'd
7: life.
6: You'd never tasted it before?
7: I never. And oh listen God. To me, Francis Lamb. Listen to what I did, okay?
6: Oh, my God.
7: I took a tablespoon, bro, and I filled it with fish sauce. And Mr. Gordon Ramsay saw what was about to happen. Did he stop me?
6: No. He was like, camera three, over there.
7: Over there. Totally. I put it in my mouth. Oh, and I was like, God. Why does it taste like death? Oh.
6: That is the delightful Monte Carlo with her new cookbook, Spanglish. We also have Sang Duongdara, author of The Lao Kitchen. It's coming up on The Splendid Table.
8: Live from NPR News in Washington, I'm Windsor Johnston. The United States and Iran say the signing of a peace deal is imminent, but disagree on when the agreement to end the war will be signed. President Trump says the deal could come today, but as NPR's Carrie Khan reports, Tehran doesn't appear to be on the same page.
9: Trump posted that a deal to end fighting between the U.S. and Iran is, quote, scheduled to get signed on Sunday. And he added that the Strait of Hormuz, a key transport route for the world's oil and gas supply, will be, quote, open to all. Pakistani officials, who have been key mediators, said a deal was expected within 24 hours and would be signed electronically. But on Saturday, a spokesman for Iran's foreign ministry said a deal was coming, but, quote, we will have to wait and see about the exact date, adding it will not be Sunday. Neither side has provided details of an agreement. Other than Iran would open the strait, the U.S. would lift its blockade, and the current ceasefire would be extended for 60 days. Carrie Khan, NPR News, Tel Aviv. The White House.

0: Well, our program was produced today by Sarah Koenig and myself. Thanks today to Dave Dickerson and Chris Gethard. David Rakoff, one of our longtime contributors, who wrote a variation of This Is Just to Say in that last act. He died back in 2012. He is not frozen, but his books are still out there. 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Thanks as always to our program's co-founder, Mr. Tori Malatia, who reminds you, don't mess with him.
1: I'm loaded. I own my own house.
0: I'm Ira Glass. 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

0: Ocean City begins issuing $1,000 a day fines to a local church for its overnight shelter for the homeless. There's an initiative in Delaware aimed at providing the homeless with rental housing. There won't be a parade or festival in Salisbury to mark Pride Month. We'll talk with Mark Delancey about what is being planned. It's Alzheimer's and Brain Awareness Month. We'll explore dementia with a woman who has an early onset. And what is the meaning of 1776 as the nation celebrates the 250th anniversary of its independence? You're listening to Delmarva Today. This is Don Rush. Ocean City officials showed up this week at the doors of the St. Paul's by the Sea Episcopal Church, and they handed them fines for their overnight shelter for the homeless. Dispute began when the resort told the church it had to pack up the tents that it provided for the homeless outside the building. The church then moved their operation inside, providing barrack-style sleeping quarters for the homeless. But the city has said that still violates the city codes. It began to issue $1,000 a day fines. The church is moving forward with a legal challenge in federal court, citing the First Amendment and the Religious Land Use Act. We spoke with the church's Reverend Jill Williams about the current situation. So first of all, Jill, tell me about what happened this week.
1: They had given us the letter with the deadline of June 8th. They wanted us to cease operations of our overnight shelter, or that they would start citing us and fining us. Our attorney explained to them the federal law and that we would be filing in federal court if they persisted. And so they have chosen to persist. And so, you know, we start serving our community meal at 10 a.m., a little after 10 a.m. They come to the front door and they hand me a citation and then the vestry of this church a citation. Maybe they don't know what to do since we're a church. I'm not sure, but it's $1,000 a day. And this morning I met them reading the gospel of what we're doing here at the church, and they still gave me the citation. And we are filing in federal court as we speak for protection for the church.
0: If it's $1,000 a day, if indeed you don't win in court, that's going to add up to a lot of money. Is the church willing to go that far? How confident are you that you would win in court?
1: Yeah, we're absolutely confident because this is not only a First Amendment right, but we're protected under the Religious Land Use Act, and this is the mission of the church. We are confident, so I'm not worried about paying any of these things. What we've heard from the community is so upset that the Ocean City government is taking the time and money and energy to do this to the church while there is no other solution for the folks that we're serving.
0: Now, you're an Episcopal church. Are you getting support from other Episcopal churches?
1: Absolutely. So we have the support of our diocese, the Diocese of Easton, and we have support from the National Episcopal Church. The National Church has offered us legal support, but to support our attorney, Robin Cockey. So he remains our attorney who will file and litigate this for us. And they will offer support nationally for him.
0: So what's been the mood of the congregation?
1: I mean, the congregation is shocked that the town has chosen.

0: affirming interactions with the folks that we serve as guests. I mean, it is obvious that Christ is present here. And so they are more than ever committed to this mission. And when they hear the support from the community and from all the, not only people in Ocean City, but even in the state of Maryland, in the nation, when they hear that support, it is just, it's life-giving for all of us.
1: The folks who shelter at your place overnight, I assume they've heard about this. What sense do they have about this, or do you even talk to them about it?
0: You know, I think that they're used to being treated like things, like objects, like something to be removed and disregarded. So I don't think that they're surprised at all that this is happening. Of course, they're worried. You know, we reassure them all the time. We are here to do this mission, and we will protect you, and we will care for you. So that's our job, is to take that off of their plate. They should not have to worry about that. They have enough on their plate of worries, just trying to struggle through life, that they do not need to worry about a local government trying to take away their place of safe shelter. So it's our job to reassure them and to take care of them, and that is what we will continue to do every night.
1: Describe for me, yeah, then, what the situation is like when they come to shelter, the bunk beds and all that sort of thing. How is that going?
0: Oh, it's going wonderfully. We have enough, we have institutional bunk beds, which are specifically made for homeless shelters, and mattresses that are specifically made for homeless shelters. And so we have the men and women separated, and families are separated. And, you know, they arrive at 7 o'clock. They have dinner. There are quiet hours from 10 to 6. And they have breakfast in the morning before they go, and they go out on their way at 7 o'clock. It's not easy having 27, 30, 34 people in one room. I mean, of course, that's not easy, and it's not always without a lot of snoring, of course. But we always have two trained and paid staff members there. But it's working, and there's people that come and go. There's people who are coming in and out from work. There's people who have found housing. There's people who have received treatment, and so they've left for that treatment. There's people who have only had to stay a couple of nights, families who have just needed a place to land, and then they move on to their housing. But it's been a very amazing thing to witness, all the different types of people who come through the door and just need a place to stay.
1: Have you talked to any of the city council members or the mayor about trying to resolve this situation?
0: No, not one city council member has ever spoken with us. Or reached out to us, and they have never spoken to us. So I think it's best that we have a judicial decision on the federal level at this point.
1: The Reverend Jill Williams with the St. Paul's by the Sea Episcopal Church as her church challenges the mounting fines in federal court. 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This is Don Rush.
2: 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That's Q-L-A-R-A-N-T.
1: Delaware lawmakers are considering a new program that would move 50 homeless families into rental housing. You're listening to Delmarva Today. This is Don Rush. These would be families that now live in shelters or motels. In addition, the need for referrals would also be eased. Homelessness has become a major issue for the First State, with many cities struggling to find solutions. In partnership with Spotlight Delaware, we talk with Julia Marola about the new proposal. So first of all, Julia, describe this measure.
3: Yeah, so it's not necessarily legislation. It's more so a line item that would basically allow for 50 Delaware families, specifically families who have children that are experiencing homelessness. It would help them get access to affordable rental housing so that they can move out of shelters or motels where they're currently staying and get into a place that's more stable.
1: So I understand that this really focuses on housing as opposed to necessarily shelters. What's that transition like? What's that transition like? And what's the need for referrals, that kind of thing? How does that differ?
3: There are current resources, and so currently the referral process is that a family has to be referred to the Delaware Rental Assistance Program by a state agency, the Department of Health and Social Services, or the Delaware Department of Services for Children, Youth, and Their Families. But under this new initiative, families don't need those referrals from state agencies anymore. So in

0: said, if you're a family experiencing homelessness and the school district is aware of that, the school district or like your individual school can make that referral for you. So teachers are the one that see these issues firsthand. They're very close with their students. They have that connection. They talk to their school administration or their district administration. They can make that referral process a little bit more streamlined.
1: So in terms of support for this, where does that come from? Is it something that is likely then to get approved?
0: Yeah, it was approved during the Joint Financial Committee. It would be late May, so a few weeks ago. It's a line item in the supplemental budget. The initiative was announced after Delaware budget forecasters said that the state would be collecting nearly $200 million more in revenue. And I think that the advocates saw that as an opportunity to say, there's this nearly $200 million more. Let's try and use this as the time to kind of push housing initiatives forward.
1: So I understand that some of these current services, there's a backup in terms of a backlog. I think the Newcastle County Community Services talked a bit about that. Mm-hmm. Is there an easy access to this kind of assistance, or are we seeing a backup?
0: For this particular initiative, the money is only going to help 50 families. So it's not like there's going to be a waiting list of 60, 70 families. Like, they're only going to be able to help those 50. But in general, yeah, there is a waiting list. During this press conference, we had heard from people like Carrie Casey, who's the Newcastle County Community Services General Manager, and she also works with the county's voucher program. And she had talked about how their voucher program's waiting list has been closed for years. They have like 8,000 people on the waiting list. So in general, yeah, there's definitely a waiting list for this program specifically. It'll only be helping 50 families.
1: The homeless situation in the state of Delaware, it seems to be growing. There seems to be greater and greater concern about this. I know that we've seen local cities, for instance, grappling with the homelessness. How significant is this issue for the first state?
0: Yeah, I mean, you know, I would say it's very significant, like, everywhere, not necessarily, like, just state of Delaware. But as someone who has done prior reporting and talking to these families who are experiencing homelessness and stuff, it's really hard to be able to do things like have your child be able to focus for 8 hours in a school day and like do well on tests and really get the most out of their time in school while they're also worrying about where they're going to sleep that night and what their housing stability is looking like. There's no exact number on how many families are experiencing homelessness, just because we don't know everyone who's experiencing homelessness. Like, there could be people living in encampments in the woods who don't necessarily want to be found, but we know that for the families who are actively experiencing it, definitely takes a toll on you.
1: In talking to these families, what kind of families are we talking about? Are we talking about people who've been homeless for a while, or is it something that's, say, financially, they took a hit? I mean, what sense do you get about that in talking with them?
0: I think it's a mix. When I've spoken with people in the past, I had a home in Dover, I experienced some hardships, and now I'm homeless and living in Wilmington. There's the common saying that like anyone can be one paycheck away from experiencing homelessness. Some people can be homeless for years, other people, it's a new tragedy in their lives that they're not used to experiencing. But I think it really is just a case-by-case situation.
1: Do they have any optimism that they'll be able to move beyond homelessness? The people that you talk to, does this seem transitory at this point?
0: Yeah, I mean, I think in general, it's hard to say because the people who I've spoken to, their day-to-day life, and it doesn't seem like it's necessarily getting better. But I think that at the same time, during this press conference, we heard from a teacher who works at the Maurice Pritchard Academy in Wilmington. She advocates for a lot of families in her school that are experiencing homelessness. And she talked about how this isn't the final proposal that's going to help every single family, but it really is a step in really helping people.
1: Do you get a sense that this is maybe more of a pilot kind of program to see how this works? Do you think that more then will be done along these lines, or did they indicate?
0: I think the indication was more so that it's a pilot program. These vouchers can be renewed if there's enough money with the state to do so. So I think that if this time next year we're seeing an amount of money that would allow the state to hold this program again. I would like to think that they would do it because I don't think any of us wants to see people, especially kids, experiencing homelessness. So I think we're probably in the pilot stages now, I would say.
1: So also, I understand, I guess there might be some politics involved with this. Representative Kim Williams facing a primary challenge. What's all that about?
0: The primary challenger, to my knowledge, hasn't officially filed yet. So she could face a primary, but it looks like she might be Will Embree Moore. But yeah, his platform is calling for an increase in affordable housing spending. But again, I haven't seen him officially file as a candidate yet.
1: Now, you mentioned in your piece that Williams decided to push this initiative after being contacted by the nonprofit Action for Delaware's Children. How does that fit into all of this?
0: Yeah, I mean, I think that some people could say that there's maybe pressure there if she's facing a primary election challenge. But like I said, it's not really clear yet. She had pushed the initiative forward after she was contacted by the nonprofit advocacy group primarily behind the initiative. She told me they reached out to her and she agreed. I know she's a big advocacy presence, I'll say, in education.
1: Spotlight Delaware reporter Julia Morello on the new initiative that would move homeless families out of shelters and motels into rental housing. 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This is Don Rush.
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0: June is Pride Month, but this year there won't be a parade or festival. You're listening to Dunbarton Today. This is Don Rush. Said a new group, Together We Thrive, is planning a unity celebration on June 27th. It's been put together by Mark Delancey after his break with the LGBTQ support group PFLAG. They'll be holding a Pride event later this year. We sat down with Delancey to talk about this month's event and the current situation in Salisbury, as well as the national mood.
1: June is traditionally Pride Month. There won't be a Pride Parade, I guess, or event until October, but you are holding something called Unity. What is it all about?
2: Unity Day. That is going to be actually June 27th from 4 to 8 p.m. It's going to be it's a brainchild of mine and a few other people on the board for Together We Thrive. We wanted to create an event in June in which people still were able to celebrate Pride Month, but we wanted to do it with a little bit with a twist. So we're trying to get not only drag queens that are typical for Gay Pride Month, but also we're bringing in other ethnicities and other cultural acts to be able to perform on stage. We have a Korean performance artist who's going to be there. We also have an Indian dancer who's going to perform. So we're trying to bring multicultural aspects to Unity Day to help broaden the horizon and the view a little bit of LGBTQ History Month, that kind of scenario.
1: Now, this usually is when we have the parade, lots of drag queens and other things celebrating, as it were, June. What happened? I understand in Annapolis, I guess, has moved its Pride Parade until October. I understand the same thing with PFLAG.
2: Right.
1: What's going on?
2: Basically, there were concerns about the weather. Was the biggest one that I've heard. But I've heard numerous suggestions on both sides, whether or not it's the weather or financing, things of those nature. People were wanting or moving their things to October because of fiscal calendars. Also, the weather's a little cooler. However, a lot of people were also asking about making sure that we keep the tradition of June for Pride Month, because if we don't have a celebration, what would we be doing at that point? So we're gonna keep that tradition alive.
1: So obviously, as this division has occurred, you have Thrive, there's PFLAG. Without getting into too much detail back and forth, which I'm sure we could, looking forward in terms of the LGBTQ plus community, what do we expect given these sort of two organizations?
2: Well, I'm glad you asked that, actually. So one of the main reasons I created Together We Thrive was for that forward momentum of growth and evolution, and the aspect that we don't need to be tribal. We don't need to act like we're the only boat in the water. We can work with each other. There's certain strengths that other organizations have. And I've been working with the community at large, either here or other places, for 35 plus years with community building and networking. So I bring those skills to the table to be able to make sure that we can collaborate together and actually showcase our strengths and bring those things together. So that's what Together We Thrive is going to do, is bringing those resources and collaborational aspects together.
1: So I must be disappointed, because I'm not going to see a parade with Apple Bottom.
2: Yes, right. Yes.
1: I mean, what semblance is there going to be between what I've seen in the past and what we're going to see this month?
2: We will have a drag queen MC, and there will be a few drag show performances on the stage. Other than that, that's probably going to be it. We're still going to have the vendors. You're still going to have the LGBTQ theme. We're still going to have the kids zone, the food trucks. All of that is still there. So the only thing really different is the additional aspects of entertainment with multicultural things. We're also going to have denominational tents that are able to be there for the whatever they want to do, whether it's meditation, yoga classes, sitting down, having conversations with different faiths, trying to sit at a unity table and have open conversations about things going on.
1: What kind of support have you been getting from the community as opposed to what we've seen in the past for the parade and so on?
2: I'd be honest, it's mixed. So getting a lot of interest about people saying they'd like to be there or just show up to see what the differences are going to be. in that capacity of doing that, it opens things up because we're not quite sure exactly whether somebody's going to show up just as a volunteer or somebody's going to show up to without any expectations. But also a lot of people have been calling inquisitive, asking what exactly, what are the name of the bands and what are the name of this? And if we're not going to do a parade, then what are we going to do? And we're just not going to do a parade. We don't, I don't want to be compared to other events. So it being a different kind of event with unity and showing those multicultural intersections that we can go ahead and create that scenario, hopefully on its own accord.
1: By the way, I should ask, have you gotten any of the queens to commit? If so, who's going to be showing up?
2: Right now we have four queens. The MC is Cadet Kelly out of Rehoboth. And very excited to be able to do this. We evidently have a drag queen alumni from RuPaul's Drag Race. They're going to be there as well. And then two other local queens, from one from Salisbury and one from Rehoboth.
1: So lifting back a little, we've seen a conflict here in the city of Salisbury. We saw the...
2: Which conflict?
1: The conflict, conflict over the flag.
2: Okay.
1: And then we also had the Rainbow Crosswalk as well. What do you make of that, the fact that those two things have disappeared at the city, at least from the mayor's office, has certainly not been supportive in that regard. We have seen a change, obviously, in the city council. I'm not sure what you make of that as well. Where are we with the city and the LGBT community?
2: I'll be honest. I feel as though the LGBT community right now is, I don't want to use the word damaged, but they're hurting. They're very much in trauma response right now. And I feel like a lot of people are just either bowing their heads or closing their eyes. And I feel that it's a sad state in which we don't need to. Just because you take things, you take the crosswalk, or you take the flag raising, or you take whatever things that seem to be icons for the LGBTQ community, we will find another way. We always have. And I want, if that's a message I could get across to the younger generation, is that Stonewall existed for a reason. And the rights that we've accomplished since then have been phenomenal. And it's always a pendulum, and it will continue to be a pendulum one way or another. Where do we sit in that pendulum is the question, making sure that we are either active or standing up or opening our eyes, all of it. What can we do as a community? And that's another thing I want to help instill in the younger generation, is that we don't have to bow our heads. We don't have to just survive. We can thrive.
1: So what do you see then going forward in terms of the city? And I mean, we have obviously elections coming up.
2: Right.
1: We don't know what that's going to be about. We have, as I mentioned a moment ago, a new composition, certainly, of the city council.
2: Correct.
1: I mean, what future is, or is this just going to be some long struggle down the road? Maybe the current mayor is reelected and he's obviously made his views known.
2: Well, I'm not a fortune teller. So
1: no?
2: I can't even give you a hedge bet on how something's going to, like, that's going to pan out. But I want to, again, instill in people that we don't, while they may be in charge, they don't necessarily control the people, in the aspects that people still have a voice. Until they take that away, then I will worry. But until then, we have a voice. We have movements. We have actions we can take. We have resistance. We have things that we can do on our own or collectively, whether they take things away from us or not. You can only take so many things away before you strip down everything about somebody, and then you have to ask, who am I at that point? So that's who you are. Take away all our toys. Take away all our clothes. Take away everything you want that's going to call us LGBTQ. And you know what? We'll still be here. We'll still have that pride. We'll still have that ability to rise above it all and to be able to stand up and stand out.
1: Do you think that the Rainbow Crosswalk is ever going to come back?
2: I do. I really do. In some way, shape, or form. If it's the same crosswalk, that would be amazing. And I'll be right there with that to make sure that happens. I still have all the old pieces of the crosswalk myself. All the other ones, we've given a few to Annapolis. We've given a few to Jake Day. A couple of pieces were sent to SU for commemoration and historical recordings. So, but all the rest I have, and I haven't decided exactly what I want to do with it yet, because it is a sensitive subject for a lot of people. But I do think it will come back, whether it's a sidewalk, stairs, something will happen.
1: So moving back even further, we live in this national time. We see a number of states who are trying to wipe out references to the community, whether it's in the high schools, the colleges. We've seen efforts at state level. We've obviously seen things at the national level with the Trump administration. What do you make of that effort by the folks from Trump down to essentially kind of erase, or at least dim, if nothing else, the presence of the community?
2: Again, you can put a muzzle on somebody and it's not going to keep them silent. So, I always find the biggest bigots are the ones that that shout the loudest. So I really don't – as long as there's the courage inside somebody to be able to stand up, I don't see, no matter what they're going to do to silence somebody, whether it's, making different laws or different regulations or different city ordinances. Those things are superficial and swing with a pendulum. They can be erased as easy as they're brought up. And look at the other side of that coin, along with our rights. That can be as taken away and given just as quick as they were came and gone. So how do we actually supersede that and create an environment that's supportive for us, about us, with us? And that's hopefully something I want to accomplish, of the collaborational aspects.
1: We look back at, say, 1969 Stonewall and what the atmosphere was like then. And there's
2: I was 6 years old.
1: I wasn't, but I don't think I was quite aware, but that's okay.
2: Right.
1: Although I do remember Christopher Street West, but that's another issue. So do you think that given obviously that framework, there are a lot of changes that have taken place. I myself watched, for instance, the gays in the military Senate hearings, committee hearings, and you could see that there was a change in attitude, even though we got Don't Ask, Don't Tell, which was sort of this compromise, I guess, at best, before we finally got it all done. How do you see the current attitudes of Americans towards the community, as opposed to, say, when it was first emerging from what had been before 69 to what it became afterwards?
2: Wow. If I was to kind of evaluate that as an overall spectrum, I would say that it's a lot more accepting and a lot more understanding now, obviously, than when it was then. Same thing with, equal rights for, segregation for schooling. The same scenario applied to that. It was hard at first, but then people understood and got a little bit more understanding and knowledge, and they grown to accept it. So I think the same thing with the LGBTQ after Stonewall is people educated themselves, and the LGB movement at that point that grew out of that, actually, and equal rights from all of those scenarios prior, created a baseline for people to start to understand. So I think that, again, it's about education and about understanding, and anything that we can do to move that needle of understanding culturally will help the world.
1: Finally, because one of the things that struck me is that the opposition to transgender folks, that seemed to be the latest sort of development in this progress that's been happening from 69 on.
2: Right.
1: That we had gay marriage, or we had gays in the military, and now we're just dealing with another dimension of the community itself.
2: And you want my input on that?
1: Yeah. What do you think?
2: It's so funny. I always think that it's like the house is on fire, but look, a trans person. And that's the way I always feel. It's always a distraction. It's statistically proven there's trans issues are so minimal, whether it's arrests or drug addictions or things like that. They're so minimal when people are pointing the finger like they are the largest problem, when it's such the other direction that it's minuscule and probably not even worth mentioning women in sports, the whole, all of that is just ludicrous. There's maybe five in the whole United States that actually participate in women's sports. So why are we making that such an issue?
1: Are you optimistic?
2: I am. I think what's going to need to change is not only the aspect of education and understanding, but also people need to, the ones that are ready and willing, to be able to stand up, to be able to voice their opinion. Stop hiding and start looking, start reading, start saying something. So those are the people that need to find their voice again.
0: Mark Delancey, organizer of Together We Thrive, which is holding a unity event later this month. You're listening to Dunbarford Today. This is Don Rush. June is Alzheimer's and Brain Awareness Month, and as the population ages, more and more are concerned about the rise of dementia. You're listening to Dunbarford Today. This is Don Rush. More than 7 million Americans are living with Alzheimer's, but only around 16% know much about the condition. To mark this month, we talked with Beth Badalino, Chief Executive Officer for Healthy Women, which has launched a campaign to provide more awareness, and Carrie Dennis, now in her 60s, who's experiencing its early symptoms. We turn first to Carrie. In terms of your condition, what is it at present? But more important, I think, is when did you notice that there was something wrong? What was that like?
3: It was. So thank you for asking. I will tell you that at home, the symptoms were easy to explain, right? It was something like you walk into a room and forget where you are or why you're there, and or you lose your keys. But at work is where I really noticed the difference. I worked in the financial services industry. I led a large team of leaders and associates, and I was noticing in a job that I felt I did very well that things were getting really hard. And, you know, it's one thing for the hard part of your job to get harder, but it was really the easier things, the rote things, the things you do all the time that were getting harder that really alarmed me. Something as simple as, managing my calendar or writing an email. A 3-minute email would take 20 minutes because I couldn't organize my thoughts and get it out, get my thoughts out onto the email.
0: So when did you decide that perhaps there was something more seriously wrong with you then?
3: So I think those are the signs, like when that started happening, I knew very much that this was not normal for me, that something was going on and I really needed to figure out what that was. And at that point, I started going through the process of, some neurological testing to get a diagnosis. And ultimately, I received a diagnosis about 3 years ago. And I was diagnosed as early onset for me, but early stage Alzheimer's. And it was terrifying, scary at the time, but, you know, I look back in hindsight and it was a gift because it has given me the gift of time and allowed me to plan to get my affairs in order. I had a grandmother and my mother that I lost from Alzheimer's. And by the time they got diagnosed, it was too late for them to have any say. And that was important to me. So putting my affairs in order, making sure that my family knew what my wishes were so that they didn't have the burden of trying to guess. It gave me access to treatments. Treatments now, we are in a whole different world in terms of Alzheimer's and treatment plans, and we're on the horizon of really new breakthroughs. And I have the benefit of getting treatments that are most effective when they're in the early stages. So I think I answered two questions there, but, one is the why, what made me get the diagnosis, but also the benefit of getting an early diagnosis.
0: I wanted to ask you, what was the reaction of your family to this? And it's one thing for obviously the individual to react. What was the reaction of your family?
3: Wow, that's a good one. I will say some of my family was along with me on the journey. My brother knew, my husband knew, my immediate family. They were all with me along the journey. But I will say my dad, my beautiful dad, who watched my mother battle Alzheimer's for 15 years, he was one of the last people that I told, because I didn't want him to hurt the way he hurt with my mom for me. But ultimately, he deserved to know, and he was my biggest champion. And I'm glad that I told him, because he was a real power. He was a real support for me.
0: Just a quick question. So how old were you when you got the diagnosis?
3: I was 58, so I'm 61 now.
0: So, Beth, what are the prospects then for dealing with this? We do have some new medications that seem to at least help in the short term. What are you seeing?
4: Well, we're seeing such an advancement in the brain health space right now. Not only, you know, and it's really important that people talk to their healthcare team. As Carrie shared, you know, with her earlier diagnosis, she was able to get not only her support team, but also have a say in her healthcare team, which is super important, because we are seeing new treatment options, even ways of testing now has improved from even when you got tested few years ago, right? So, you know, making sure that you have the right healthcare team in place is super important as you kind of go through with your team what treatments or treatment is appropriate for you. It's really that patient-provider conversation, right?
3: And I do think, Beth alluded to it, but, you know, when I got diagnosed, it was a series of tests to rule out other things before you actually get to the diagnosis.
4: Yeah.
3: And now we are at a point where a blood test can determine whether or not you have Alzheimer's. And although we have treatments that are just on the cusp that are helping delay the more severe symptoms, there are many treatments that are in clinical trials right now that are having even more of an impact. And I see a lot of progress being made over the next 10 years.
0: Beth, when you deal with families, how do you approach them? What are you seeing in terms of the reaction from your end of it?
4: What we're seeing is hope now, more than anything. And there's more support in place, and there's great organizations that are there to help families and the people living with Alzheimer's disease. So raising awareness about early stage Alzheimer's, you know, our site, this is alzalz.com, is a great resource, because again, it's bringing real people who are sharing their story about living with early stage diagnosis is so important. It helps destigmatize and provides hope for those patients that have that diagnosis. And then, as Carrie was saying, the new treatment options and the breakthroughs that we're seeing right now, these people can take advantage of that, knowing that with that earlier diagnosis. It's not just an older person's disease, and it's not just what I think most of us envision is that person living with end-stage Alzheimer's. Right now, there's new opportunities, and, you know, speaking with your healthcare provider, pulling together your healthcare team that is going to help you manage the Alzheimer's disease diagnosis is super important.
0: Are we just simply at the stage where we can say at least prolong life and prolong the ability to be cognizant, or do you think that there's some kind of cure around the corner?
3: So I'm going to touch on this as a non-professional, but I just got back from Washington, D.C., and it was, you know, where we heard a lot of experts, and this is Carrie. And we are at the cusp. One of the things that I heard that gave me so much hope and optimism is that, you know, maybe not in my lifetime. I'm 61. I've already diagnosed, but imagine a day where we have the first Alzheimer's survivor. And that's a real promise. You know, that shows real promise. And, you know, I look at my situation and it, you know, for the next generation, you know, wouldn't it be amazing to be able to look back and say, wow, remember when Alzheimer's wasn't a curable disease?
4: No, it is. And this is Beth, and I am right there with Carrie, is that I have so much hope, and just seeing as a CEO of a women's health organization that addresses health from head to toe, I've never seen more excitement mm-hmm. and breakthroughs in the brain health space than I have in the past 3 years.
3: Oh, yeah.
1: Let me just follow up on one other thing. Is there a difference in terms of handling Alzheimer's when it comes to women as opposed to men? Are there different responsibilities, different relationships that perhaps women have as opposed to men? Any sense about that?
4: So what we do know is 2 out of 3 are women that are diagnosed with Alzheimer's disease. So women have a higher rate of being diagnosed with Alzheimer's disease, but it's slower to detect in women sometimes because we're the primary caregivers of our family, so we can dismiss some of the earlier signs and symptoms, as
3: Absolutely.
4: You mentioned, Carrie. So, yes, there is a, when you think about males versus females, sometimes women are, we get diagnosed later, which is not a benefit right now.
3: It's not a benefit.
4: You want to get diagnosed earlier. And I think as the primary caregivers, or as we like to say, the chief medical officers of our family, we dismiss some of the signs and symptoms too, to points that you said, as like, I'm just tired. I haven't, you know,
3: I'm stressed, overworked.
4: Yeah.
3: I'm getting older.
4: Exactly. So raising awareness about the earlier signs and symptoms, putting faces to earlier stages of Alzheimer's, is a way to raise awareness and to make people feel that they're not alone. And if in doubt, talk to your healthcare provider. You spoke with your primary care provider, and then he channeled you to the neurologist and to get additional testing. And now, as Carrie said, we're making advancements in testing. There's not as many hurdles. You can take one test and get the diagnosis. Mm-hmm. So again, there's support. There's organizations that can help. And we know that there's now new breakthroughs in managing and treating earlier stages of Alzheimer's disease.
1: Finally, Carrie, to you. You obviously noticed it from your work, but did you see that also ultimately reflected in your home life and the responsibilities that you had as a either primary caregiver or somebody who handles the finances, whatever role you play in that relationship?
3: It is. It is. There is definitely a journey. And I will say that the day to day, like, I'm not the same as I was 10 years ago. So my husband manages my calendar, so I actually show up places. I rely much more on structure over memory. So, right, I have to-do lists. I take a lot of notes. My husband manages my calendar. And so I think the important thing is giving yourself grace. So, right, I give myself grace. And on the things that I struggle to do, it's about thinking differently about how can I still accomplish what's important to me and what I want to get done. And then you figure out how to do that in a way that I can still accomplish it.
1: Beth Badalino, Chief Executive Officer for Healthy Women, which has launched a campaign to provide more awareness. And Carrie Dennis, now in her 60s, was experiencing the early symptoms of Alzheimer's. You're listening to Dunbarber Today. This is Don Rush.
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1: As we approach the 250th anniversary of independence, there will be celebrations and reflections on just what the revolution meant. You're listening to Dunbarber Today. This is Don Rush. Bundled together, the Declaration of Independence, the Constitution, and the Bill of Rights are defining documents. But they began a revolution that did not stop there. It expanded political and economic rights. In short, an evolving revolution to this very day. There's a new book out that raises these issues entitled The Unfinished Business of 1776, Why the American Revolution Never Ended. It's written by Philadelphia historian Thomas Richards, Jr. We talked with him about the evolution of these ideas that burst forth in that momentous era. You've entitled your book, The Unfinished Business of 1776. What did you mean by that, particularly given the events that surrounded the revolution?
6: I think most Americans think that the revolution just ended when the British are expelled and the United States wins and we have independence. But my book argues that basically Americans see independence as much more than just independence from Great Britain. So they think about things like life, liberty, and the pursuit of happiness, as it's written down in the Declaration of Independence. And they think, well, what does that mean to me? What does liberty mean to me? What does it mean to be happy? So they're pursuing things like, you know, economic prosperity. For enslaved people, they're pursuing freedom from slavery. So these ideals and ideas of the American Revolution continue long after the revolution is supposedly won and over.
1: So I want to turn to slavery because it reminded me of this famous song out of the musical 1776, From Rum to Molasses to Slaves. And there seemed to be this contradiction that they faced. On the one hand, they talked about liberty, even equality for that matter, but liberty. And there was some suggestion by some at the time that perhaps if liberty were for, say, white people, for example, that perhaps that they should liberate their slaves. The other hand, those who held slaves themselves seemed to suggest, well, we don't want to be enslaved to George III, as indeed our slaves are enslaved to us, but we weren't about to go that beyond that. I mean, that does seem to be this inherent contradiction.
6: There's absolutely inherent contradiction. I mean, the American Revolution is both the first great anti-slavery moment in U.S. history and also the moment where parts of the United States double down on slavery. So if you can think about the United States and the 13 colonies, you know, the first 13 states is kind of three parts. There's the North, there's the Upper South, Virginia, Maryland, and then there's the Lower South. And basically each region has a different attitude towards slavery. So the North has slaves, but because there's so few slaves, they basically believe in the rhetoric of liberty and eventually emancipate their slaves. So it becomes a free territory in a way it hadn't been before. In the Lower South, slavery is way too important, and they basically barely ever talk about any anti-slavery ideas, and it's about being free from Britain. And then in the Upper South, which is maybe the most interesting, people like Thomas Jefferson talk a lot about anti-slavery and want to do anti-slavery things, but basically Jefferson and so many others don't see a way forward of how to be prosperous economically, how to you know, survive with black and white people living alongside each other. So basically it's a lot of talk and not a lot of action. So it's kind of this three-part story.
1: You also make a sharp rebuke to the judicial philosophy of originalism. And I'm reminded in the Bill of Rights, Madison, who actually wrote them, initially didn't want them because he thought they'd be the only rights that people thought they had. And he seemed to then drop in this sort of escape hatch, which was the Ninth Amendment of unenumerated rights, which I guess the court has been struggling with ever since. What about that? And this idea, for instance, Justice Thomas has talked about this idea of historical analogs, for example, as trying to define what those might be. How do you see this?
6: I think the biggest problem with originalism as kind of a judicial philosophy, there's a logical coherence to saying, well, the Constitution was written in 1787. We should understand what the framers meant and go by that. And I think there's a way to support that as a broad idea. But the problem is once you dive deeper, there's a single understanding of the Constitution when it's written is absurd. There were, you know, dozens of men writing this Constitution. They all disagreed with each other about certain things. And then when it's ratified by the states, so basically the American people get a say about this, whether they want the Constitution or not, they have their own interpretations. So, you know, people cite, you know, the justices cite the Federalist Papers, which is written by Madison and Hamilton and John Jay to support the Constitution. Madison and Hamilton become great political enemies in the 1790s because they completely disagree about what the Constitution meant. So this idea that we can find a single meaning is kind of ridiculous. And honestly, you could find anything in history to support your point of view if you just know where to look.
1: So we also have the rise of the imperial presidency, which is something that obviously the founders did not think would happen, or at least they didn't want to happen. But it does seem to me that it comes with, one, a national outlook, certainly on the problems of the country. And we get, for instance, the rise of a strong federal government, particularly as we emerge out of the 1930s. And then, but beyond that, the presidency becomes even more powerful and more independent. We've now obviously seen with the Trump administration doing many things that we thought were held in by norms, but clearly were not.
6: That's absolutely right. When you go back to the Constitution, the article on the presidency is the second article. The legislative branch is seen as much more important, and that's where kind of the action is going to be. And really, it's a 250-year story of the executive branch gaining more and more power. And then, as you mentioned, the 1930s and the New Deal leads to more power. It's I'm not an expert in this, but scholars have said nuclear weapons are this key moment where suddenly you need a single person in charge to make a decision. And I think President Trump has taken this so far, but he's been building on a trend that has been kind of ongoing for the history of the Republic, and especially in the last 50, 60 years. And I don't think if you ever took a time travel, you know, take the framers' Constitution today, I think they'd be confused by a lot of things around them, just in terms of technology, and who knows if they could make sense of it all. But one thing I think they would be shocked at is just at how much power is concentrated in the executive branch and how legislation doesn't seem to get done anymore. I think that's one thing that they would be pretty consistent on.
0: The other feature is the two-party system. And I got to say, the founders seemed rather naive. I mean, they go through the good feelings era, which you can talk about. But ultimately, with Jackson and just beyond, we divide up into these political parties. And then somewhere in the 1970s or so, we go to these primaries, as it were, in various states. Parties themselves seem to lose some grasp at what's going on. I mean, it does seem as if there's this tremendous division that the founders just never seemed to understand.
6: I do think they were naive. They believed, they talked a lot about political harmony. And one of my chapters of my book is all about how there's this kind of movement among the Jeffersonian Republicans to get rid of the Federalist Party and kind of create this single party and then kind of get rid of parties altogether. And that's their ideal. But the problem is people disagree about politics. And in a winner-take-all system like we have, where we don't get proportional representation, you've got to win elections, and you've got to get 51% of the vote. And to do that, you need to build coalitions. So it just leads to political parties by nature. I think we have this idea that partisanship is so bad today, and it is. And I think if you kind of mark different places in American history, it's definitely one of the worst times we've ever had it in terms of partisanship. But we've had partisanship and kind of Americans at each other's throats for 250 years. In the election of Jefferson in 1800, there was open talk of civil war, that because there was concern that if the Jeffersonian Republicans won, the Federalists wouldn't allow this to happen. And so this goes all the way back. And it's, in some ways it's worse. I think modern technology has made it worse that we can kind of find our own tribe and just read what we agree with. But in other ways, this is a timeless struggle of American history, kind of against partisanship, but also partisans trying to get rid of partisanship, but being partisan at the same time, if that makes sense.
0: Well, the other thing about this is that it does seem to me as if the checks and balances, which clearly the founders put into place, whether it's the courts and so on and so forth, that the very sort of non-democratic elements to keep the majority in check have now been turned sort of on its head. I mean, we have gerrymandering. We obviously have the dominance of small states in terms of the Senate. We've got the 60-vote cloture, the override of two-thirds. We got the Supreme Court, of course, doing its bidding as well. I mean, it just seems as if all of these checks and balances have now created a situation where it's not necessarily protecting the minority against the majority, but rather that there are in many ways minorities now be able to use those methods in order to impose its will on a majority.
6: I think that's generally correct. It's important to remember that the framers of the Constitution would not have called themselves Democrats or small d Democrats. They did not believe in democracy in terms of rule by the people. They were worried. One of the reasons they create the Constitution is that the state governments are seen as too democratic, and they're responding too much to kind of regular people. So they need a system in place that kind of creates more order. It's definitely, I want to call it a conservative document, but it is a more conservative document than many of the things that come out of the American Revolution, particularly the Declaration of Independence, for example, which is kind of this soaring life, liberty, and pursuit of happiness. We all have these rights. And so when the Constitution is created, all these kind of anti-small-d democratic things are put in place, like the Electoral College, like the Senate, Really, I mean, senators at that time were elected by their state legislatures. So there's another way to kind of remove the people elected from the people. Only the House of Representatives is directly elected by the people. And so I think you're right that people in government, particularly the right, have kind of seized on some of these things and doubled down. I think it's important to recognize that many of the solutions to these things we can legislate against gerrymandering. We can legislate against Supreme Court overreach. There are things that can be done in the Constitution that can counteract some of these things, if not necessarily all of these things. So it's not just – it is both the structure of the Constitution, but also kind of the Republican Party or parts of the Republican Party kind of figuring out ways – to manipulate it and push on its anti-democratic natures in recent history.
0: A couple of other items. One is Kentucky, this idea that you've had to respond to a crisis by providing at least state assistance. It almost is a bit of a harbinger of what we would see, obviously, 100 years or so later with the New Deal on a national scale. But they were thinking about that even then, but it seems to disappear until, obviously, it becomes a national crisis.
6: The founding fathers and really just Americans at the time were incredibly concerned about economic inequality. They believed that if there was vast amounts of inequality, then the wealthiest people would be able to undermine Republican kind of small r Republican government by kind of buying votes and things like that. They kind of it would lead to endemic corruption. So they believed that there was a duty by the government to ensure some sort of economic equality. Now, they weren't thinking this is not socialism or communism, not necessarily thinking in those terms. But after the Depression, it's called the Panic of 1819. It's the first Great Depression in U.S. history. In countless states, and my book looks at Kentucky, there's this kind of this movement for what they were called relief, ways to push off debts, ways to keep people on land that they owe money for, basically ways to kind of get through this crisis. And it ends up being it's a fascinating story with two Kentucky Supreme Courts. One scholar who worked in the 1930s called it the New Deal of the 1820s. And it ends up kind of going away. There's constitutional questions. The economy gets better. Certain politicians figure out ways to talk about kind of the equality of everyone or equality of all white men, really, but not, and they like political equality, but not necessarily economic equality. So there's this backlash or kind of, it morphs into something different instead of this movement for economic equality. But it was there from the present. This idea that the founding fathers were just anti-tax people, they were much more complicated than that. They believed that vast discrepancies of wealth would destroy a country.
0: Philadelphia historian Thomas Richards, Jr., author of The Unfinished Business of 1776, Why the American Revolution Never Ended. The full interview can be heard on our website, delmarvapublicmedia.org. 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

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Starting off with Cindy Cashdollar from her album Slideshow with her Brittington and Twin Guitar Special. On this week's show, it's featuring the gals of American Roots Music. We're going to feature some of them, starting off from 1983 with Nancy Griffith from her album Once in a Very Blue Moon. We'll also have music from Emmy Lou Harris and Kimmy Rhodes, Nell Robinson and Elin Jewell all coming up on this week's show, celebrating the gals in American Roots Music. Nancy Griffith's Been on the Red Brick Floor, Once in a Very Blue Moon, 1983.

Kimmy Rhodes from her compilation album Jackalopes, Moons, and Angels, a collection 1985 to 1990, released in 1997, It'll Do. Emmylou Harris, Songs of the West, and I'll Be Your San Antone Rose, written by Suzanne Clark. Cynthia Ganau, Buckaroo Bar, West of West Texas, and start off with Nancy Griffith's Spin on a Red Brick Floor from her 1983 release, Once in a Very Blue Moon. This is Sounds from the Mother Road, American Roots Music, right here on your public radio station. I'm Jamie Hoover. As always, such a pleasure to be here to bring you these great tunes. Gillian Welsh from her revival album, Barroom Girls.

Marty Brom doing the Bob Nolan tune, The Rainbow's End, her 2003 release, Wise to You. Featuring Elizabeth McQueen, Asleep at the Wheel, and I'm an Old Cowhand, Reinventing the Wheel. And Cody Hogue, Going to the West, his title track off of her 2009 album. And Gillian Welsh with Barroom Girls from her 1996 album, Revival. You're tuned to The Mother Road on your public radio station, American Roots Music. Audrey Almezra, Ball and Chain.

Elin Jewell from her album released in 2011, Queen of Minor Key, Warning Signs. Carrie Lee and the Contenders, Don't Be a Fool. Nancy Apple, Outside the Lines, Bears in Them Woods. And started off with Audrey Auld Mesra and Ball and Chain from her Texas album. This is Sounds from the Mother Road. We've been celebrating the gals on this week's show. Toni Price taking us out in this edition. We'll have her album Swim Away featuring Junior Brown on Get Steel with Throw Me a Bone.

Nell Robinson's On the Brooklyn Road and Don't Light My Fire. Rosie Flores, Down the River, Happy Birthday, Buck, a tribute to Buck Owens. And Miss Leslie Honky Tonk Hangover, this album from 2008, Between the Whiskey and the Wine. Yvette Laundry and One More Broken Heart, and that's her release from 2010, Should Have Known. And Tony Price from 1992 on Antone's Records, Swim Away, Throw Me a Bone. You've been tuned to Sounds from the Mother Road. This week we've been celebrating the gals in American roots music. It's been a great to be here. My name is Jamie Hoover. Until next time, happy trails.

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Tonight, the York police are faced with a vampire mystery when a photographer dies with a stake through the heart on the season 2 premiere of Patience, airing tonight at 8 on Maryland Public Television or streaming on the PBS app. Support comes from Groom Church in Lewis with the Williams Brothers Band in concert Saturday, June 20th at 4 p.m., singing sounds of the 60s, 70s, 80s, and beyond. In the church's side yard at 601 Savannah Road, open to the public. 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

music there from Tim Grimm. This is the General Store. Great songs and great songwriters. Episode 36. Here's John Fogerty.

If you'd like to see a complete playlist for today's program, on Facebook, go to Radio General Store. We just heard music from Neil Young, of course, and a track from his Living with War CD from 2006, and Looking for a Leader. And right before that, it was John Fogerty with Gunslinger. And that's from his Revival CD put out in 2007. And we started the General Store today with Tim Grimm and Broken Truth. And that comes from his CD Bones of Trees from 2025. A little ramp there from Tim Grimm. Maybe a lot of people feel that way. I don't know. Coming up, how about some cream in your coffee?

You're listening to The General Store. Nice to have you with us today. We just ended up there with music from Fleetwood Mac and a song written by Bob Welch from their Mystery to Me CD, released in 1973. The song was Hypnotized. And right before that, Loggins and Messina from their album Motherload and Be Free. And that comes from 1974. And we started off with a really old song from 1966, Cream. And of course, you know that Cream is consisted of Ginger Baker, Eric Clapton, and Jack Bruce. And the song that we heard was I Feel Free, a song written by Jack Bruce. From Seattle, coming up, it's Anna Tivell.

Coming to you from Delmarva, it's the General Store. We just heard music from Helene Cronin. She lives in Nashville, and she wrote a song called Copper Hill. And that comes from her brand new album, Maybe New Mexico. Right before that, a classic tune from John Prine from his debut album from 1977. And the song called Paradise, covered by literally hundreds of people over the years. And right at the top there, from Seattle, Anna Tivel, and a song called $5 Bill. And that comes from her CD, Before Machines, from 2014. Stay tuned. Coming up, it's Steve

It's the General Store, of course. And we just heard music from Dar Williams and a track called Troubled Times. And that comes from her Promised Land CD from 2008. Right before that, it was the Indigo Girls with Perfect World. And that comes from her 2004 CD, All That We Let In. And that song was written by Amy Ray. And right at the top there, Steve Winwood from his 2003 CD, About Time. And it's called that because it's the first CD for him in 7 years. And we heard a track from that called Why Can't We Live Together? And that song written by Timothy Thomas. The General Store is now heard twice a week on WSDL, Wednesday and Sunday at 2 p.m. The General Store is produced by me, JB, in my little home studio on Delmarva. To be part of the General Store community and see playlists for all the shows, on Facebook, go to Radio General Store. 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Well, I guess we're going to close today with a track from Delamitri. Y'all have a great week. See you next week.

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3: Welcome to another edition of the Baroque Down Palace, brought to you by WYXR Radio in Memphis, Tennessee. I am your host, Patrick Sansone, here with another hour of music from the 1960s and 1970s, music that incorporates orchestral elements into the arrangements. And here at the show, we play rock, we play pop, we play folk, we play soul, and as we like to say, all genres in between. And it's the in-between stuff that is some of our favorite stuff here at the show. We also like to play music by bands that many of us already know and love, right up against maybe some things that aren't quite as well known. And we're going to start the show today with a band called Stories. They did have a big hit in the early 70s. We'll talk about that in a minute. But this is from their album called About Us. This is the song Words here on the Baroque Down Palace.

That is the duo known as the Gentle Soul, with a song called See My Love from their debut album, their one and only album from 1968, self-titled, called the Gentle Soul. They were a folk rock duo from Los Angeles, led by the singer-songwriter team of Pamela Poland and singer Rick Stanley. They only made this one record that did not do well in the charts, but they were friends with a lot of the pop elite in Los Angeles in the mid-60s. Ry Cooder, the great guitarist, plays on this record. Van Dyke Parks plays some piano and harpsichord, and the album was produced by producer Terry Melcher, who had produced The Byrds, Paul Revere and the Raiders, and others, made his own solo record in the early 70s. Jackson Browne was a member of the band The Gentle Soul for a little while before he started his solo career. But this album, The Gentle Soul, has become a collector's item over the years for fans of mid-60s psychedelic folk rock. Great use of the harp on this particular track, played by harpist Gail Levant, who also played on records by James Taylor, Jackson Browne, as well as the Carpenters. The Gentle Soul with See My Love. We started the set with Stories and the song Words from their album About Us from 1973. Stories had a big hit from this album with their cover of the Hot Chocolate song Brother Louie, which is a bit misleading because it's the only thing that had that sound in the entire catalog for Stories. Stories had come out of the end of the band The Left Banc, the pioneers of Baroque pop, who made a classic record, actually two classic records in 1967 and 1968 that sort of defined the sound of what we know as Baroque pop. After that band broke up, the musical leader of that band, Michael Brown, formed this band, Stories, and made a great debut record that sort of expanded on that Baroque pop sound. And then Michael Brown started the second record with Stories, left the band in the middle of the making of the record. But this song that we just heard is called Words and is very much in that style, written by bass player Ian Lloyd. After that, it was Barbara and Ernie with a song called Play with Fire from their album from 1971 called Prelude 2. This was the only album that the duo made. Singer Barbara Massey had been a background singer for Jimi Hendrix, Cat Stevens, Herbie Hancock, and others. And jazz guitarist Ernie Calabrea teamed up with her to make this really cool record in the early 70s. Great hybrid of jazz, folk rock, and a bit of psychedelia. That was followed by Bat Dorf and Rodney with a song from their debut album, with a song called Let Me Live the Life. It came out in 1972, with an incredible string arrangement once again by the great Jimmy Haskell. I think I'm just going to have to do an entire show or two about the arrangements of Jimmy Haskell, because I seem to mention him on every show. Truly one of the great arrangers of pop music. And we ended the set with The Gentle Soul and See My Love. Let's keep going. This is a band called The Five Stair Steps with Ooh Child here on the Baroque Town Palace.

That is the band The Idle Race with The Birthday. From their album The Birthday Party from 1968, The Birthday Party was the brainchild of Jeff Lynne, who went on to form Electric Light Orchestra in the 70s and then also produced lots of artists, including The Beatles in the 90s when they reformed to do their songs Free as a Bird and Real Love. Also co-founded the Traveling Wilburys and produced albums by Tom Petty and George Harrison. But this was his first album of his material that he produced and wrote and recorded and arranged. Definitely a young musical wonder kid who, after the Idle Race, joined up with Roy Wood and joined his band, The Move, participated in one record with The Move, and then the two of them formed Electric Light Orchestra. We started the set with the Five Stair Steps and their song Ooh Child from their debut album The Stair Steps from 1970. They were a family vocal band from Chicago who had done some recordings with Curtis Mayfield. And then after that, they recorded this single. Actually, this was the B-side originally. The A-side was their cover of Dear Prudence by the Beatles. But the B-side, Ooh Child, became a breakout hit in several markets and was re-released as the A-side and has become a classic. We recently played a great version of this song by Nina Simone on the show. After that, it was the artist Norma Tanega with a song called Illusion from her 1971 album, I Don't Think It Will Hurt If You Smile. Norma Tanega was a songwriter based in L.A. that had a kind of a surprise hit in 1966 with a song called Walkin' My Cat Named Dog. She wrote songs for several other artists, including Dusty Springfield, who she was in a relationship with for several years. And she also wrote the song You're Dead, which was used as the theme song of the film and the TV series What We Do in the Shadows. After Norma Tanega, it was David McWilliams with The Days of Pearly Spencer, released in 1967 by Northern Irish singer-songwriter David McWilliams. And we ended the set with The Idle Race and The Birthday. We are going to take a short break right now, but we will be right back after this with more Baroque Down Palace.

Welcome back to the show. Let's get into our last set of music with one of the great divas herself, Miss Diana Ross. And this is All of My Life here on the Baroque Down Palace.

That is the Steve Miller Band with Dear Mary from the second album from Steve Miller Band, which came out in 1968. The album was called Sailor, recorded with producer Glenn Johns, who also worked with the Rolling Stones, worked with the Beatles on their Let It Be recordings, worked with Led Zeppelin, the Eagles, many, many other records. Truly one of the great rock and roll producers. Steve Miller, very young musician at the time. At this point in the band, Boz Scaggs was a member of the Steve Miller Band. I believe this was his last album as a member before he went on to have a massively successful solo career in the 1970s with his album Silk Degrees. Beautiful song from Steve Miller Band featuring that very Penny Lane-esque trumpet by an uncredited trumpet player. We started the set with Diana Ross and All of My Life. This was from her 1973 album, Touch Me in the Morning. It was her fourth record as a solo artist after leaving the Motown giants, the Supremes. This record had arrangements by the great Motown arranger Gene Page and featured some covers, including John Lennon's Imagine, as well as Marvin Gaye's Save the Children. This record came out when Diana Ross was truly riding superstar status after having just starred in the film Lady Sings the Blues, in which she portrayed the great jazz vocalist Billie Holiday. After that, it was two songs by a band called the Apple Tree Theater from their one and only album Playback from 1968. We started with the song Lotus Flower, followed by What a Way to Go. A really interesting record, a bit of an underground project started by brothers Terry and John Boylan in New York City in the mid-60s. A bit of an underground art project formed by these guys, a collage of various styles. There is a loose concept around the record. The songs are connected by skits and bits of sound collage, comedy. The music is very layered, orchestrated, psychedelic. John Lennon was a fan of this record. He said in an interview in 1968, when asked about what he was listening to, that it was a favorite new record of his. And there are bits of the production on the record that might have made their way into his consciousness when he was working on his own sound collage work in tracks like Revolution No. 9 on the White Album, which was made around this time. And they broke up after making this one record, but John Boylan went on to become a very successful record producer in the 1970s and 80s, including producing the best-selling debut album of all time by the band Boston. And we ended the set with the Steve Miller Band, and that is going to do it for another edition of the Baroque Down Palace. Thank you so much for spending this hour with me. It is my pleasure to bring you this music every week. Be sure to check the Instagram, Baroque Down Palace, for information about upcoming shows, playlists, and other interesting tidbits. And as always, BarokeDownPalace.com, where you can listen to archived versions of the show. We are going to go out with a band with big Memphis ties. This is a band called Zyder Z from their album from 1975, self-titled album. And this is a song called All That Is, here on the Baroque Down Palace.

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1: 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Lows around 68 tonight, under mainly clear skies, southwesterly winds around 5 miles an hour. Mainly clear skies again tomorrow, slight chance of thunderstorms, highs level off around 92. That's a look at your forecast from Delmarva Public Media. I'm meteorologist Derek Height. Right now, 86.
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Weekly deep dive of the best in folk roots and Americana. I'm your host, Cindy House. Coming up, a Canadian legend hits the road, and we will be talking about it. A couple of new songs featuring Iron and Wine, a set for the state of Ohio, and new Taj Mahal. But first, a little set to welcome June. The month of June welcomes the official start of summer in the Northern Hemisphere, brings longer days, blooming roses, warm sunshine. And we'll start it all off with a band who just is over the top with their symbolism. This is June Hymn from the Decemberists.

the Mammals wrapping up our June set with Lilac Breeze, the beloved long-lived spring-blooming shrubs that are actually a part of the olive family. We also heard from the Fretless with an instrumental song, June Tune, and the Decemberist starting it off. It's Cindy Howes. Thanks for listening along to Folk Alley today. Bruce Cockburn just announced a big late summer, early fall North American tour. He's doing a bunch of dates with Judy Collins, Denver, L.A., Iowa City, Omaha, Eugene, Oregon. He's coming back east in October. He'll be in Portland, Maine, Boston, Mass., New York, Philadelphia, Washington. We'll hear a classic right now from Bruce. Here's Happy Good Morning Blues on Folk Alley.

Bruce Coburn on Folk Alley. That is a twofer from the Canadian legend, a more recent song On a Roll from 2023's O Sun, O Moon. And Bruce Coburn from 1971, right before that. He has a tour coming up July to November for his upcoming as yet untitled album that's going to be released this fall. Coming up, we'll hear new songs featuring Iron and Wine. I'm Cindy Howes. This is Folk Alley.

I've got a couple of songs right now that happen to feature Sam Beam of Iron and Wine. First, starting off with Dervish from their new album, The Great Irish Songbook Volume 2. So this sequel album turns its gaze to the present with a collection of songs by contemporary Irish songwriters, songs by Shane McGowan, Sinead O'Connor, Van Morrison, Ye Vagabonds. This song is written by Lisa O'Neill featuring Iron and Wine. It's Rock the Machine.

It's Iron and Wine from the new album Hen's Teeth, featuring the folk trio I'm With Her. And Sam Beam really wanted to collaborate with Sarah Watkins, Sarah DeRose, and Eva O'Donovan on that song because they were planning a summer tour together. He loves their harmonies and wanted to blend their distinctive voices into the songs. And that is the track Wait Up. Also heard a song right before that from Dervish featuring Iron and Wine on that track, Rock the Machine. It's Cindy Howes on Folk Alley. We'll do a little set inspired by Ohio, where Folk Alley has its roots, starting off with Ken Pomeroy. This is a new cover of Look at Miss Ohio. It's Ken Pomeroy on Folk Alley.

few songs for Ohio. That's Randy Newman with Dayton, Ohio. Also To Ohio from The Low Anthem. And Ken Pomeroy covering Gillian Welch on her new covers EP. I looked up some fun facts about Ohio. Everybody loves fun facts. Cleveland boasts America's first traffic light. The first ambulance service was established in 1865 in Cincinnati. Official state rock song is Hang On Sloopy. I'm Cindy House. This is Folk Alley.

The opera soprano Renee Fleming and banjo virtuoso Bela Fleck have teamed up for their new album, The Fiddle and the Drum. The title track of the album was written, of course, by Joni Mitchell that she first recorded on her 1969 album, Clouds. It's an anti-war song and uses the metaphor of fiddle, diplomacy and art, and drum for war and violence. It's Renee Fleming and Bela Fleck.

0: That's a song from Sierra Ferrell, who completely transformed her life, transitioned from an unhoused street musician and train hopper to one of the biggest stars in roots and country music. That's her song, Jeremiah, from her 2021 album, Long Time Coming. She has got a new record out this year and currently on a massive tour that she's calling the Heavy Pedal Tour. Right before that, we heard from John Reichman, a mandolinist who emerged from the vibrant new acoustic bluegrass music scene in the Bay Area in the 80s. It's Cindy, and up next, we'll do New Abraham Alexander.
1: Are you my lover? When the words left inside coincide.

New from Taj Mahal, wrapping up the hour from the album Time, which marks a very exciting studio return between Taj and the Phantom Blues Band, who lay down an incredibly tight rhythm section, provides the backbone for Taj's genre-hopping tendencies. And he is bouncing all over the place on this album between Memphis soul, salsa, R&B, Caribbean-laced folk. That is the song Life of Love, from Taj Mahal and the Phantom Blues Band. Well, thank you very much for listening today. You can check out the show again, or you can see our playlist at folkalley.com or our mobile app. I'm Cindy Howes. It's Folk Alley.

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2: 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Tonight, multiple suspects confess when a drive-in fundraiser sponsor is found murdered on the Season 11 premiere of Grantchester, airing tonight at 9 on Maryland Public Television or streaming on the PBS app. Broadcasting from the campus of Salisbury University, this is 90.7 WSDL Ocean City, a service of Salisbury University and the University of Maryland Eastern Shore. Delmarva Public Media.

Welcome back to another hour of Folk Alley. I'm your host, Cindy House. Coming up, we'll hear new music from the McDades, Laura Veers, and Maya DeVitri. But first, we'll hear from Boone Creek and their self-titled 1977 debut from the boundary-pushing supergroup featuring future bluegrass luminaries Ricky Skaggs and Jerry Douglas. The album has been long out of print, previously unavailable. Until now, let's do I'm Gonna Settle Down. Here's Boone Creek on Folk Alley.

That's Molly Tuttle with Crooked Tree, an anthem of self-acceptance, celebrating those who embrace their differences and carve their own unconventional paths in life. And Molly has been nailing self-acceptance lately and seems so happy. Molly has alopecia and in recent years has been appearing without a wig in public at certain times. She's also engaged to be married to Ketch Secor from Old Crow Medicine Show. I think they're going to get married any day now. She recently posted some very fun bachelorette pics, which I'm here for. Norman Blake right before that, and we heard from Boone Creek. I'm Cindy Howes. This is new from the McDades.

William Prince, that song stylistically and even lyrically pays homage to one of his musical heroes. He says, I wrote this song the morning after John Prine passed away, and it references John's song In Spite of Ourselves from his album Stand in the Joy. That's William Prince with Easier and Harder. And we heard a new song from the McDades. Coming up, a truly solo album from Laura Veers. I'm Cindy Howes, and you're listening to Folk Alley.

Laura Veer's 14th solo album, Temple Songs, is the first that she has written, recorded, arranged, produced, and performed entirely on her own. She embraced the Japanese concept of wabi-sabi, choosing not to pitch correct vocals or edit out rough edges. She said, I wanted to make something that sounds as organic and human as possible. Nice to hear that. In the age of AI, we'll hear Flying Into Darkness. It's new Laura Veer's.

Case Lang veers from an intense but deeply rewarding experience, they say, that was defined by compromise, emotional venting, and shared joy. I am not sure that we're going to get a follow-up to that album. It's been 10 years, and they say the songwriting process was full of intense negotiation, debate, and emotional venting. And the artists often debated over single words, like once they had a fight for over 2 hours about whether to include the word love. It's Nico Case, Katie Lang, and Laura Veers with Atomic Number. I am so excited about Maya DeVitri's new album, All My Faith, coming out on July 24th from the former Stray Birds member. We'll hear the title track. This is new from Maya DeVitri on Folk Alley.

That's from Monrovia's debut album, Bloodline. That is Somewhere Down in Georgia. And his debut album marks the pinnacle of years he spent searching for meaning and stitching together the fragments of a past marked by displacement and rebirth. We also heard from The Head and the Heart, and it was a new song from Maya DeVitri. Coming up, a Texas musician concludes his Sagebrush trilogy. I'm Cindy Howes. This is Folk Alley.

The Sagebrush Trilogy is a three-album concept by Texan Charlie Crockett that was co-produced with Shooter Jennings. It explores the mythology and cinematic themes of the American West through folk blues and traditional country music. We'll hear the song Lonesome Dove that explores themes of travel, love, and leaving, featuring lyrics about riding from Lonesome Dove to Montana. This is from the final album in the trilogy. It's Charlie Crockett. Well, I love-

Rodney Crowell wrapping up that set. That song initially covered by Emmylou Harris, who included it on her 1978 album, who we also heard right before that from her landmark album Wrecking Ball, which was widely recognized as her defining artistic reinvention. It helped her transition from a traditional acoustic country artist into an atmospheric alt country and folk rock pioneer from Wrecking Ball, released in 1995, one of the greatest albums of all time, if you ask me, or if you were asking me. It's Cindy. Hello. Thank you for joining us today. Let's do the new Willie Nelson. Here's Dream Chaser.

0: collect while our tails are in chase. From the beginning, we're dreaming of winning, but life it ain't living until we're awake.
1: Couple of dream songs to wrap up Folk Alley today. Actually, Langhorne Slim must have a thing for dreams. It's like a reoccurring theme in his music. His latest album titled The Dreamin' Kind, which is more of like a rock and roll record than some of his previous work. We went to 2021 for the song Dreams from Langhorne Slim, and we heard brand new music from Willie Nelson, title track to his album Dream Chaser. 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

0: you.
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2: And welcome, everybody, to the beautiful and historic Lyric Theater in our hometown of Lexington, Kentucky. We're broadcasting all over the world, from Australia to Ireland, New Zealand to New York, Yuma, Arizona to the Yukon, and across Canada. We're celebrating this amazing, wonderful world of front porch music, this grassroots world of folk and blues, bluegrass, country, Celtic, all kinds of music that celebrates the organic, beautiful world of playing acoustic instruments. And artists come from everywhere to be on our show. You don't have to be famous to be on Wit Songs. You just have to be very, very good. That is the case of both of the artists that we're going to be introducing on this broadcast. Plus, we have an amazing Wit Songs kid as well. So let's get going right away. They're from the great state of North Carolina. They hail from the Asheville, North Carolina area. They have been making great waves in the world of bluegrass, roots, and jam bands. We're very proud that they could be here. They're introducing music from their brand new album, Lions in the Levee. This is a tune called Firebound Road. 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

0: One powerhouse band, their new CD, Lions in the Levee, Firebound Road. Let's say hi to founding member Robert Greer on the guitar. How you doing, Robert?
1: Hello, Michael.
0: So in praise of teachers everywhere, you got your start teaching history as a teacher, and then you moved to Asheville, North Carolina, the southeast corner of Appalachia, and that's where Town Mountain got its start, yeah?
1: Yes, that's exactly right.
0: So what helped you make the transition from being a teacher to a musician?
1: Not being a very good teacher.
0: That was very honest. Let's say hi to your partner over there, Jesse Langley on the banjo. So Robert makes his way into Asheville. You're already there, right?
2: I think we showed up about the same time.
0: About the same time?
2: Yeah, roughly about the same time.
0: And what was that first meeting like? I mean, did you... Do we want to go there at all?
2: No, well, I mean, I can tell you what I remember. Now, the saying goes, we were born out of the late night jam sessions of Western North Carolina. And it's kind of true, like the bluegrass old-time scene in Western North Carolina, obviously here in Kentucky too, but it's really, you know, it's a home base for it. So at one point there were like five jams a week, just bluegrass jams. Mm-hmm. So the community is set up already. And when we moved there, it was turning into more of people moving there for the music as opposed to just, you know, the locals playing the music.
0: So you found a very rich community of other musicians to play to, and that's really the key to this kind of music. I mean, the greatest music that happens at the bluegrass and folk festivals are not necessarily the main stage. It's what's happening in the parking lots and the campgrounds, the jamming, right?
2: It's true.
0: So how did you get your start playing the banjo? How old were you when you started?
2: About 18 or 19, and I heard, you know, I'm from Maine originally, so bluegrass was not part of my upbringing, although it is present there, and the guy I ended up learning from is a fantastic player, but you go anywhere and you'll find it. But the truth is, I bought a Olden and the Way CD, and I popped it in, you know, and Jerry Garcia was playing banjo, and I was washing dishes in my parents' house, and I, like, dropped the plate, and I was like, that.
0: So. Well, I mean, and the Northeast is sort of a re-emerging folk scene and bluegrass scene. I mean, it's doing really well now. You know, Bela Fleck from New Jersey and, you know, Tony Trischka and all those guys are from that metropolitan New York area.
2: It's there.
0: Yeah.
2: Yeah. You know, Doc was a big part of bringing the music up there, Flat and Scruggs. So those guys knew if heard, it would become very popular, you know, at least to the folks that I think is popular.
0: Right. Well, tell me about the formation of Town Mountain. It kind of started with you and Robert, and then when did it develop into like a band?
2: Well, you know, Phil, I always consider Phil kind of an original member as well, because it wasn't too long after the band started.
0: Great mandolin player. Great mandolin player. Good songwriter too.
2: It was just kind of started around a tour. A couple guys, Robert and maybe Barrett, booked a tour out west, and there was a band assembled for it, mm-hmm. and we went out west and played Rocky Grass band competition and won and put some wheels behind it, but it didn't really ever get a lot of, you know, attention from us, wholehearted attention, until maybe 10 years ago.
0: And now you're just, like, rocking it, so good for you guys. And

0: Again, Robert Greer on the guitar. Tell us about the name Town Mountain, how that happened.
1: We were, Jesse and I were roommates. We were living in the base of Town Mountain right there in the middle of town in Asheville. And we had another name that we kept getting a lot of flack for. It's called Meat on the Bone. And kept getting a lot of flack. People said, you need to pick a name with a little more square edges. And so we're like, here we are at the base of Town Mountain. And however boring the name might be, we're proud of our town. And bluegrass bands often refer to geological formations in their name. So here we are.
0: Town Mountain is a great name. Good name. Phil Barker on the mandolin. We have Zach Smith playing bass. And in the back there, Devin Neal on percussion. So it's a great band, Tile Mountain Five. Guys, let's listen to something from their brand new album. It's called Lions in the Levee. This is the title cut. It is Town Mountain on the Wood Songs Old Time Radio Album.

Great song arrangement. Beautiful fiddle work, too, by Bobby Britt. Let's give him some props on that fiddle. Town Mountain. Town Mountain and a title cut from their brand new CD, Lines in the Levee. If you want to revisit the music of Town Mountain, we encourage you to just go to the Wood Songs website. Click on the archive page. This is show number 1064, and we're going to invite our next duo to come up and get ready to perform their song. They have got a brand new album that we're going to talk about in this album, but right now they're going to do a tune called Dying to Make a Living. We're very happy to have them here from the foothills of Appalachia. Please welcome the local honeys to the Wood Songs.

0: Beautiful song. Dying to Make a Living, it is the Local Honeys. Linda Jean Stokely on guitar, Montana Hobbs playing the banjo. Let's say hi to Montana real quick. It's nice to have you here. So Tom T. Hall said that you guys were a great credit to a wonderful Kentucky tradition, an Appalachian tradition, really. I mean, you have the graceful sound of the Appalachian hollers in what you the way you perform your music. Very front porch.
1: Thank you.
0: So let's talk about your background. Where did you start playing?
1: Went to college at Morehead State University and thought I was going to be a veterinarian from the time I was 5 years old, and took biology about 3, 4, or 5 times and thought, maybe not. So I stumbled upon this wonderful program, the Kentucky Center for Traditional Music. I didn't even know it existed, and I signed up for banjo lessons with one of the greatest banjo players in the world, who I also didn't know existed. His name was Raymond McLean.
0: Raymond McLean from the McLean family band, yeah.
1: I didn't even have a banjo.
0: You didn't?
1: Have a banjo.
0: So this all happened while you were in school, while you were in college, right?
1: Yeah.
0: And Morehead, of course, is in the Appalachian Mountains of eastern Kentucky. And so you found, by happenstance, that one of your relatives is a dominant icon of Appalachian music. Why don't you talk about who she is?
1: Yeah, I am a distant relative of the late, great Jean Ritchie, the folk singer and folk mother, pioneer of folk music in the Mountain Dulcimer, and very distant, and unfortunately I didn't ever know her. Like I said, I got into this music late in life, so I did not know what an icon she was, and I didn't know the relation at all. Until I guess I came home and I was playing the banjo, and my mom thought to tell me out of nowhere, and I said, oh, cool, that's great. So now I listened to her, and she was very inspiring, and very someone to mimic and someone to look up to, because she was a very educated young woman from deep in Prairie County, and she left, and she took her music with her, and she shared the music all over the world.
0: And Jean Ritchie, of course, I mean, she performed concerts with Woody Guthrie and Pete Seeger and Oscar Brand and Josh White and the whole 1940s and 50s dominant folk music scene. She went to New York City with a dulcimer. They never really saw that before. And so she kind of introduced that whole mountain sound. And speaking of which, let's say hi to Montana Hobbs there on the guitar. Hey there, Montana. So how did you and Linda Jean meet? How did that happen?
2: Ellen.
1: Oh. I thought you said
0: Linda. I got it backwards. Linda Jean on the guitar. My bad. Sorry.
1: Well,
0: I'm so enraptured.
1: How did you meet Linda?
0: I got so enraptured by the story of Jean Ritchie that I short-circuited my brain. So how did you two meet?
2: We met when we were both attending Morehead State University.
0: Same school, right?
2: They have a program there where you can study hillbilly music, and it was a really fascinating program, and I'd been in the program for a couple of years, and I was the only girl in the whole program, and it was horrible. I hated it. But I started taking fiddle lessons. I became really enthralled with the home music of Kentucky, and specifically instrumental music, and I started taking lessons from Jesse Wells, who's an incredible string musician.
0: Yeah.
2: And he got me playing at like lots of local square dances, and then when Montana joined the program, we started playing a lot of music together, and we played at lots of dances and really fell in love with the home music of specifically of Kentucky. And we spent a lot of time in the archives. I worked in the archives as the assistant, and so we hung out
0: there.
2: Good
0: to learn a lot that way.
2: Late nights and learned lots of tunes. And
0: Jesse Wells, of course, is a member of Tyler Childers' band, and you guys got to open with him, I think, in Europe, right? Which is a great honor for you guys.
2: Yeah.
0: Reintroducing the music of Appalachia, the feeling and spirit of it, is important. I think in the second half hour we can pursue that a little bit more. But you've got a new album titled after you guys. This is a song. Remember now, audience, Jesus rode one of these into Jerusalem, so I don't want to get a lot of letters about the song title. It's from their self-titled CD. This is a tune called Dumbass. It is the Local Honeys on the Wood Songs, old-time radio.

0: from their self-titled CD. It is the local honeys, Linda Jean Stokely on guitar singing lead there, Montana Hobbs playing beautiful banjo. We've also got the amazing, wonderful group Town Mountain from Asheville, North Carolina. And wait till you meet this week's Wood Songs Kid. We will be back right after this.
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2: And there's a beloved voice, the one and only Jean Ritchie, the true queen and princess of Appalachian folk music. 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KASU, a wonderful station in Jonesboro, Arkansas. We welcome all the listeners tuning in. Those are just some of the places. We're on American Forces Radio Network. It puts this show on the radio on two different channels in 177 nations from South Korea to Kuwait, plus every single military base in the world, every U.S. naval ship in the world, every Coast Guard vessel sailing in North America. And as always, especially times like these, we want to say hello to the men and women that are out there, the public and the fans that get to hear a little bit of America's front porch on their radio stations, thanks to American Forces Radio Network. We're also on public television, coast to coast. We're on the RFD television network. We're also in schools, and that's why this time every broadcast, we invite a youngster from somewhere in North America to come on our broadcast. They get to sing one song in the presence of seasoned touring artists like the local Honeys, like Town Mountain. And this week we dip all the way into a tiny town in Tennessee called Tellico Plains. Let's welcome 16-year-old Sally Hicks. How you doing, Sally?
3: Good. I'm doing great, John.
2: So Tellico Plains, that's not a big community, is it?
3: No, it's really small. It's kind of in the middle of nowhere, to be honest.
2: But music is very prominent there.
3: Yes.
2: A lot of folks play, right?
3: Lots of people play.
2: And Song Farmers is a chapter there. And behind you is the leader of the Song Farmer chapter of Tellico Plains, Perry Brake. Let's see. He's playing guitar with you. And you're playing the ukulele. That's a fun instrument to play, right?
3: It is. It's very fun. It also has a very unique sound that I love.
2: And was it hard for you to learn it?
3: No, not really. It's the second instrument I learned. I started out with a fiddle, and so I just kind of grew from there.
2: Yeah. And you're going to do a Jack White song. And this song was popular on a motion picture. What was the motion picture?
3: Napoleon Dynamite.
2: Right. And you like this song a lot, right?
3: Yeah, I love it.
2: Okay,
3: this song.
2: So you're going to sing it. You're playing the ukulele.
3: Uh-huh.
2: You're going to sing it. Behind you, joining in, is going to be Perry Brake on the guitar. Let's welcome her from Tellico Plains, Tennessee. This week's Wood Songs Kid, 16-year-old Sally Hicks on the Wood Songs Old Time Radio.

you. From the movie Napoleon Dynamite, we're going to be friends. 16-year-old Sally Hicks, this week's WoodSongs kid from Tellico Plains, Tennessee. We're very, very proud of you. Good job. Moving on, they've got a brand new album. It's called Lines in the Levee. This is a great song off that album called Seasons Don't Change. Welcome them back on stage. It's Town Mountain on the WoodSongs, old-time radio.

0: From their new album, Limes in the Levee, Jesse Langley on banjo and playing guitar, doing a great job. Let's say hi to Phil Barker there on the mandolin.
1: Hello.
0: So Town Mountain, you guys are doing great. You're one of the few bands in America that actually got signed to a record label. You're on New West Records. That's a big deal.
2: It is a big deal for us. You know, we really respect their roster and always big fans of what they were doing, and lucky it worked out.
0: Yeah, well, congratulations on that. Now, during the pandemic, right before the pandemic, you started noticing how hard things were.
2: Yeah, it's definitely something you notice being a touring musician, you know, playing night after night, putting your art out for people. And sometimes, you know, people may not show up to your show or you feel like you played poorly and it can affect you, your mental state. But, like, you know, you still love it and you still believe in your dream. But, you know, with COVID, it's kind of people are still trying to feel out how to get back to live music. And so... yes, it can be a struggle sometimes.
0: Well, it takes great bands like Town Mountain to bring people out, I think. That's a good start, right?
2: Sure.
0: A good start.
2: Absolutely.
0: So we're about to hear a song the band do that called The Comeback Kid. Tell me about this song.
2: This was a song that I started writing probably late 2019, early 2020, right before the pandemic. And it kind of is my reflection on what I was speaking on earlier, just the mental toll that being a touring musician can take on you sometimes and how you cope with, you know, stage fright or not feeling like you played your best show. So I feel like this is probably the most autobiographical song I've maybe ever written. But, yeah, it's just my take on trying to be a touring musician.
0: So, all right, we want every musician out there that is tuning in to listen to this. You're going to feel a lot from the lyric of what he wrote here. It's on their brand new album, Lions in the Levee. The tune is Come Back Kid. Please welcome them back, Town Mountain, on the Wood Songs, Old Time Radio.

Song is Comeback Kid from Lions in the Levee, channeling the spirit of Levon Helm and the band, Town Mountain, on our broadcast. They also have a brand new CD, self-titled. This is a tune called If I Could Quit. Welcome them back. It is the Local Honeys on the Wood Song. Old time.

0: song is If I Could Quit from their self-titled album, and it is The Local Honeys. Linda Jean Stokely on guitar, Montana Hobbs on the banjo. And I read a review of you guys that described your voices as the angelic sounds of Appalachia, which is a nice review. And let's talk about Appalachia just for a minute. The folks in the mountains have not really gotten a fair presentation from things like movies and TV shows and the media, you know. And it's nice that you are out kind of reintroducing that mountain holler sound in a very beautiful, lovely way. I mean, it's very listenable. And encouraging the people of Appalachia is very important to the local honeys. You do a lot of volunteer work, don't you?
1: It is. If Morehead State and the Kentucky Center for Traditional Music and Raymond McLean taught us anything, it was to be ambassadors of where we are from and to represent where we're from in a favoring light. And we choose to stay here. We choose to live in Kentucky and in Appalachia. And that's a very conscious choice. It's not always easy driving to just start the gig, you know.
0: Yeah.
1: But we do choose to live here because we know that there's lots of good here and there's many, many good people here. And this is where we want to be. We don't want to go to Nashville. We don't want to go to New York. We don't want to go to L.A. We want to be right here.
0: Motion pictures and television tended to present the Appalachian people in a very unfair manner, in a way that they really were not that way, right, Linda Jean? I mean, they're a good, wholesome, traditional-minded, hard-working people, because that's not an easy region to make a life in.
2: Yeah, that's why we have to tell our own stories. Our people need to tell our own stories so nobody writes them for us and so that nobody tells them for us.
0: And it's nice to have folks like yourself, Raymond McLean, the school in Morehead that's out there trying to reintroduce the good of the people of Appalachia. They've got a new album. It's self-titled after them. This is a tune called Better Than I Deserve. It is The Local Honeys on the Wood Songs, Old Time Radio.

0: Wasn't it great having the local honeys on our broadcast? This week's Wood Songs kid from Tellico Plains, Tennessee, Miss Sally Hicks. Good job, Sally. And Town Mountain, it was great having everybody on our broadcast celebrating this wonderful world of front porch music. You know, Vincent van Gogh said that art is to console those who are broken by life, and there's nothing better to heal what ails us than having good music and artists that care about what they're doing. You know, I really like what the local honey said. They love their homes. They love the tradition of their homes. Town Mountain is the same way about where they formed in the foothills of Asheville, North Carolina. Wherever you're from, celebrate your hometown. That is the pinnacle, the greatest stage in the world is America's front porch, no matter where it is. My name is Michael Jonathan. I'm a folk singer. I'm a song farmer. We'll see you next week on the Wood Song.
1: You've been listening to Wood Songs broadcast number 1064. Michael's opening song was Vincent in the Rain from the Painter album, featuring Sharon Nolan on flute, our chief engineer Jerome Galt, our TV director is Maria Claire, technical assistants are Brian Clousey, Madison Sutton, Eric Anderson, Mark Thompson. The Wood Songs crew member of the week is Jeremy Purdie, and our Wood Songs partner of the week is Chris Riddle. 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For Michael Jonathan and the entire Wood Songs crew, this is Dorothy Edwards. 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
2: Well, it's impossible, really, to put a label on it. 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
0: Bienvenue, and welcome once again to Americanorama, a weekly mix of alt country, country rock, some folk, some roots, a bit of bluegrass, perhaps. All curated and hosted by me, Mike Joshua, a.k.a. Mikey G. Here is a place to gather each week for 120 minutes of great music with some twang. 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Art will win, I say. On today's show, Jenny Lewis, Jim Lauderdale, Old Crow Medicine Show, Merle Haggard, My Morning Jacket, Leanne Womack, my weekly Wedge of Wilco at the top of hour two. We'll celebrate a record release from 2004. All that and so much more. Brent Cobb has new music out, an acoustic album. 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Welcome.
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Reach out, say hello. Future Birds are from Athens, Georgia. Been around about 15 years now. I saw them open for Heartless Bastards, I want to say like a dozen years ago. I've been following them since then. They have a new record out, Far Out Country, produced by Brad Cook. Here's Sienna Life, new Future Birds on Americanarama.

Jade Bird from a year or so ago. Save Your Tears. Jackie Green gave us Honey, I've Been Thinking About You, and brand new music from Brent Cobb, Live a Song, Write a Memory. It's Mike, it's Americanorama. Check out the Facebook page. Info there on how to listen to the last couple weeks of shows in case you miss them. Maybe share that link with a friend to check out the show. A like-minded music head like

Jesse Daniel on Americanorama, coming apart at the seams. Jenny Lewis gave us Psychos. J.D. Souther, the late J.D., with How Long. And Future Birds, new from the Birds, Sienna Life. Mike Joshua here at the helm of Americanorama, per usual. No shortage of great music in and around Boston, where this show originates. Jennifer Teft and the Strange just played the New England Americana Festival, that in Medfield, Massachusetts. Here's her new one. It's called Silver on Americanorama.

Americanorama, Langhorne Slim, Land of Dreams. Jim Lauderdale gave us This Is the Last Time I'm Ever Gonna Hurt. Josh Ritter, Old Black Magic, and new from Jennifer Teft and The Strange, a tune called Silver. It is Americanorama, set a weekly alarm to hear this show every week, right here on this fine public radio station. My weekly Wedge of Wilco on the way at the top of the hour. We'll look back at a release from the band from 2004. Old Crow Medicine Show right now with their Union Made record. That's their new one. They've penned a love letter to the America that was, the America that is, and the America that could be. Here they cover Buffalo Springfield. It's always a good time for an anti-war song. For what it's worth, Old Crow Medicine Show style on Americanorama.

It's Americanorama. Marty Stewart and his fabulous superlatives there covering one of my favorite Tom Petty and the Heartbreakers tunes, I Need to Know. The Marcus King Band gave us Homesick and new from Old Crow Medicine Show, a cover as well of Buffalo Springfield's For What It's Worth, original anti-war song from 1966. Here we are some 60 years later, still warring. It's Mike here. It's Americanorama. My weekly wedge of Wilco is on the way. We'll do that right after this, what was deemed Southern rock, quote-unquote, back when. The Marshall Tucker Band on Americanorama.

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4: June 22nd, 2004, Wilco released A Ghost Is Born. Their fifth record won two Grammy Awards, one for Best Alternative Music Album. It's the only Wilco release to feature Jeff Tweedy as lead guitarist. Jeff, an excellent guitar player, but now Nels Klein handles the lead role. Right around the record release, Jeff entered a rehab for addiction to painkillers. He's been sober for quite a while now, thankfully. Let's hear three from this truly great record, A Ghost Is Born. 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